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0: In his Great Commission, Jesus commanded his followers to make disciples of all the nations. 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Today on Insight for Living, Chuck Swindoll reminds us that our calling dates back much farther than the first century. 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And no one is exempt from this assignment. Are you ready to have your preconceived notions challenged? 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
1: On an average day in America, 500 million cups of coffee are drunk. 10,000 passengers take their first airplane ride. 3 million people go to the movies. And get this, 9,077 babies are born. 6,000 couples get married. And each American produces nearly 6 pounds of garbage. That's on an average every day. I know what you're thinking. So what? Who really cares, Chuck? Well, think of it this way. When you multiply all those things by 365, you get the general idea that there's a fair amount of energy, money, and activity going on in 1 year's time. And that's just in America. We're really busy people. That's true wherever you live, isn't it? In fact, we're so busy, it's easy to get selfishly swept up in the whirlwind of our own little worlds, isn't it? Blessed beyond measure and rich beyond comparison. Every so often, it's helpful to stop the merry-go-round, get off, look objectively at your own life, and think clearly. It's not only helpful, it's healthy. In fact, it's essential for the Christian. In this circus-like lifestyle of ours, we tend to be deafened by the blare of our own band and blinded by the lights of our own spots, always shining on the ring of our own choice. That's why the ringmaster of the universe will often stop the band, capture our attention, and announce, "We interrupt this program to bring all of you a reminder that the world in which you live is not the whole world, but only a very small part of the world for which I died." Now, we're going to do that in today's message, which I've called Strengthening Your Grip on Mission. Listen to how the ringmaster got Isaiah's attention many, many centuries ago. In the 6th chapter of the book that bears Isaiah's name, he writes this in the first 12 verses. "It was in the year King Uzziah died that I saw the Lord. He was sitting on a lofty throne, and the train of his robe filled the temple. Attending him were mighty seraphim, each having 6 wings. With 2 wings they covered their faces, with 2 they covered their feet, and with 2

0: They flew. They were calling out to each other, "Holy, holy, holy is the Lord of heaven's armies. The whole earth is filled with his glory." Their voices shook the temple to its foundations, and the entire building was filled with smoke. Then I said, "It's all over. I am doomed, for I am a sinful man. I have filthy lips, and I live among a people with filthy lips. Yet I have seen the King, the Lord of heaven's armies." Then one of the seraphim flew to me with a burning coal he had taken from the altar with a pair of tongs. He touched my lips with it and said, "See, this coal has touched your lips. Now your guilt is removed and your sins are forgiven." Then I heard the Lord asking, "Whom should I send as a messenger to this people? Who will go for us?" I said, "Here I am. Send me." And he said, "Yes, go and say to this people, 'Listen carefully, but do not understand. Watch closely, but learn nothing. Harden the hearts of these people, plug their ears and shut their eyes. That way they will not see with their eyes, nor hear with their ears, nor understand with their hearts, and turn to me for healing.'" Then I said, "Lord, how long will this go on?" And he replied, "Until their towns are empty, their houses are deserted, and the whole country is a wasteland. Until the Lord has sent everyone away, and the entire land of Israel lies deserted."
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2: My first serious encounter with world missions occurred in a most unlikely place and through a most unusual set of circumstances. I was not in a church building. I was not doing anything religious at the time. In fact, there wasn't a lot religious about my life. I did not feel any embrace of divine arms. I didn't hear any voices, see any faces staring out of heaven. Nothing said to me, "Go overseas," or "Be a missionary." To tell you the truth, I was having a struggle with God at that particular time. I didn't like him very much. Even though I was a Christian, I couldn't understand why he hadn't answered my prayer, which I had uttered in real sincerity. Let me explain what I mean by that so you'll understand how it all took place. It was back in the late 1950s. I had joined the Marine Corps, not the Navy, because the Navy signs had said, "Join the Navy and see the world." I was not interested in seeing the world at all. I was interested in staying home, finishing my military obligation, and getting back on stream in a career that was waiting for me at a large industry in Houston. I had made two mistakes. First, I had talked to the recruiting officer, and second, I had believed him. And he had promised me, liar that he was, that I would never have to go overseas, and there was no chance whatever I would have to worry about leaving the States, my wife and our families. We had settled down in a quaint, lovely little apartment in Daly City for my first and what I felt would be my only place of military duty in the Corps, and I received a letter from Washington, D.C. I thought it was your standard.

standard form letter, so I never bothered to open it. Until that afternoon, I was in my car, sitting outside the place where Cynthia worked, on a hill in San Francisco. Pulled my car over, stopped, and cut open this piece of mail. I couldn't believe it. It said that I was invited to go to Okinawa. In so many words, that's what it said. I wanted two things. I wanted that to be a mistake, and I wanted Okinawa to be a little town in South Texas. That's what I had hoped for. It was not. I later came to realize it affectionately is known as the Rock. I looked up, and in front of me was Alcatraz, out in the bay of San Francisco. And I'll never forget that empty feeling of disillusionment that swept over me. 30 days later, and the night before I was to ship out to go overseas, I was in a Greyhound bus traveling from Pasadena, California, down to Camp Pendleton, where I was in a staging regiment to go overseas. I was lonely. It was raining. I had experienced my world caving in. I looked at 18 months on the Rock. I had in my lap a book, the book I now hold in my hand, written by a woman I had never met, but my brother had told me it would help at a time like this. So I flipped the light on over my head on that Greyhound bus, and God began to speak. The book is written by Elizabeth Elliot. It had just been released, entitled Through Gates of Splendor, the moving true story of five martyred missionaries who went down to reach a tribe of Indians in Ecuador called the Aucas. And it was there that Jim Elliot and Nate Saint, Pete Fleming and Ed McCulley and Rod Udarian lost their lives. I'll come back to that story later. But I couldn't put the book down. I read all 256 pages before the next day when we shipped out, and God began to get my attention. It was a wrenching experience. No one hearing my voice right now could have been more stubborn than I was. No one could possibly have it further on the back list in their mind than I did at that time in my life. Here I was, a green young Marine, about to be pushed 8,000 miles away from home, not realizing that was God's way of showing me the world, which I would never otherwise have cared to see. I was a Christian, but I had no plans for God to interfere in my life. But the way he broke through in a most unexpected manner, as I would imagine he did in Isaiah's life, according to chapter 6 of his book, is the story of the rest of my life. Seems remarkable as I think back. Isaiah felt lonely. What God did in his life was not to push him as a member of the military forces of Judah overseas. He simply saw fit to snuff from his life a friend named Uzziah. Understand, we're traveling back 27 centuries. We're going to a land that most of us have never visited. We're going to Judah. At that time, in tough, tough shape, Judah was not interested in God. One historian tells us she was weak. Superstition, idolatry, customs from the East, immorality, ate like bone cancer on the structure of the nation. The women were coarse and sensual, drunken and shallow. And to the northeast, there was a sleeping giant that was now awakening called Assyria.
The names of Tiglath-Pileser and

Nebuchadnezzar and Sargon and Sennacherib were the notorious enemies of Judah. And this giant was awakening, and she was sure to march across Judah, and the villages were soon to be plundered. Ultimately, Zion was to fall. It was a terrible time. I am confident that Isaiah, just like I, had determined his world would stay very comfortable. It would move in a course that he had planned, and here this 20-year-old prophet, knowing that he was to speak for God, would simply keep life simple. Not on a bus and not through a book, not because someone had tried to reach a tribe, but because of the death of a friend, God got Isaiah's attention. This young Israeli discovered that his friend had died. Uzziah's death was as untimely as Lincoln's in 1865. If ever they needed a king that walked with God, they needed him then, and he died. The Living Bible seems to capture the significance of that death by putting the first sentence closing at the words, well, let me read it from the Living. The year King Uzziah died, I saw the Lord! Exclamation point. Links them together. I think that's the way it was. It was the year when the world seemed to come to a stop. It was a year when the cave fell in on him. Brings up the first of five principles I want to share with you from these verses. God uses circumstances to make us aware of his presence. For some of you, it has been the loss of a friend. For others, the loss of a mate, death or divorce. For others, it has been the loss of a job, or the news of a crippling illness that is creeping onto your life, or that of your loved one. For some, it's been the surprise of a move, and you're going to have to pull up roots and go somewhere else. And human as we are, our tendency is to fight back and to say, what right does he have to intervene and to invade my life? When I have it mapped out like I think it ought to be, and it's working so far, it's so smooth, it's so simple, why all the rototilling of my life? Who is this distant deity? Is he peeved? Is he angry? Now, God uses circumstances to make us aware of his presence. If you ever have the chance to read A Severe Mercy, read it. Sheldon Van Auken loses his wife, Davy, and you'll be moved to tears when you get to the chapter called The Deathly Snows, as he takes a small box with her ashes and early one morning sprinkles them on the snow and says, go under the mercy. His life is changed. The death turns him around. You see, circumstances are designed to make us aware of God's presence. It took the sudden cutting of the umbilical cord in my life. For some, it takes the sudden loss of someone that's very, very important, but dangerously near the idol altar. For someone else, the death of a dream, or being unable to get that degree, or make that trip, or see that romance fulfilled into marriage. Whatever the circumstance, God is in it, and he is making his presence known. I'll never forget the moving experience in our church when we came to the end of the musical Greater Is He, which says, surely the presence of the Lord is in this place. I can feel his mighty power and his grace. I can hear the rush of angel wings. I see glory on each face. Surely the presence of the Lord is in this place. That's the way it was that day. Isaiah was what we would say at church. He was in the temple. He was in worship, perhaps weeping in the grief of his friend Uzziah. In the year King Uzziah died, I saw the Lord. What did he see when he saw the Lord? The verse says, I saw him pacing? No. Frowning? No. Anxious? Puzzled? Disturbed? No. Sitting. Sitting. Enthroned. When I see someone sitting enthroned, I see sovereign control.

I saw him in control. And I saw him high. I saw him lifted up. Isaiah saw him up there. And the a train of his robe filled the temple. He was everywhere. Think of that. All over the place was the presence of the Lord. You see, the death of Uzziah had stopped Isaiah in his tracks, and God suddenly came to his attention, and he saw the Lord lifted up high with perspective, sovereignly seated on the throne. You will never fully understand what we call the call of God until you see him high and lifted up, until you see him filling your circumstances, until you read him in all of the empty places. Then you'll say, I understand. The New International Version calls these creatures that were flying about the Lord seraphs. A seraph, plural form in Hebrew, is seraphim. We'll call them seraphs. One man refers to them as flaming angels. Flaming angels stood above him, each having six wings. Now, we've never seen the seraphs. We have to imagine them. They're angelic creatures. With two of those wings, they covered their face. With two of their wings, they covered their feet and the lower torso. And with two of their wings, they flew about the throne. Imagine that. Talk about a moving sight. They fluttered all over the throne. They were all about the presence of God. And Isaiah saw them as they moved about. And lo and behold, they began to speak. They stood above him. They flew around him. Verse 3. One called to another. Merrill Unger suggests from their antiphonal chant, we may conceive them to have been ranged in opposite rows on each side of the throne. So one group on this side began to say, holy, holy, holy is the Lord God of hosts. The earth is full of his glory. And they answered back, holy, holy, holy, Lord God of hosts. The earth is full of his glory. Holy, holy, holy, holy, holy, holy. And let's do that right now. Are you ready for that? You look at me like you don't believe it. We're going to do it. You're going to be the seraphs. And half of you are going to say, holy, holy, holy, and then stop. The other half will answer, holy, holy, holy. Okay? Then we'll do it again. And you'll answer again. And each time we'll crescendo. All right? Are you ready? Here we go. Holy, holy, holy. Come now. Louder. Louder. Louder. Scream! Oh, can you imagine the angelic scene in the heavenlies as Isaiah saw the Lord high and lifted up, and these angels back and forth answering, holy, holy, holy, infinitely holy. Gleason Archer writes, the foundations of the earthly temple trembled at the thunder of the angelic choir, and the sanctuary was filled with the incense smoke of adoring prayer. Ah, the place shook. The columns rumbled. The place was alive with sound. Second principle, God reveals his character to make us see our need. God reveals his character to make us see our need. That's the way it was. Isaiah stumbled into that temple to worship, and he saw the Lord high and lifted up. He remembered his dead friend, Uzziah. And that same year, visited by the Lord, Isaiah begins to hear, the Lord God is holy, infinitely holy. That's why the name is repeated three times. Infinitely holy, more holy than you can imagine, more holy than any man or woman on this earth. And that's why he responds with his need, I am ruined. He says in verse 5, woe is me. The Berkeley Bible says, alas for me, I feel beaten. The Living says, my doom is sealed.

0: healed. For I am a foul-mouthed sinner, a member of a sinful, foul-mouthed race. You feel like that? Sure you do. It's okay to say it. That's why you feel that God is distant from you. That's why you feel that missions is something for somebody way out there that has kind of a halo, kind of an aura. Hey, for whatever it's worth, I've never seen a missionary with a halo. I've never met one with an aura about them. I find human people there, broken people, at times confused, sometimes doubting, occasionally downright disobedient. I'd find some of them not knowing exactly what to do next. Some of them deeply disappointed in life. Some unhappy in their marriages. Some divorced. You think God can't handle that thing you're using to keep you from Him?
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5: Air quality
4: warning for High Level, Fort Vermilion, Garden River, and Fort Chipewyan. Current conditions in High Level, light rain shower, 19, wind calm. Taking a look at Fort Vermilion, 20, wind from the northeast at 4 kilometers an hour. In Lacrete, 19, taking a look at Garden River, 22, wind calm. And Fort Chipewyan, partly cloudy, 29, wind from the west at 9 kilometers an hour. This has been your local weather update here on CIM Radio.
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1: How often have you wondered about whether there was life after death? 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We'd naturally cling to life in this world desperately, fearful that what lies beyond is worse. But for those who are going to heaven, the bliss that God has stored up for you is unworthy to be compared with any joy or any delight we cling to in this life.
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2: Hebrews 11, 1 and 6. 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
3: Have you heard about the clock at City Hall?
4: The clock is stuck on 11:45.
3: We believe it's a glitch in our new computer system we set up. Alicia Jennings is in charge of our technical support at City Hall. You should talk to her first.
2: Has anyone gone into the programming code itself?
5: None of us have that level of expertise, especially since it's a third-party program.
2: Would you mind resetting the clock to the current time?
5: I don't mind, but it won't help. It'll go back to 11:45.
2: No doubt it will, but I would like to look at the clock itself whilst that happens.
4: What is that? Somebody left flowers up here?
2: There's a card attached.
5: Oh.
2: And it's addressed to you, Alicia. What does it say?
5: Time is running out. What does that mean?
6: Well, thanks for taking the time to talk to us, Mr. Butler.
7: When I was a young man in Odyssey, I loved a girl more deeply than I ever thought possible. Her name was Wendy. We had a secret courier who delivered the letters back and forth.
8: Who would do that for you?
7: Her little sister, Alicia. I wanted to run away with Wendy. I wrote her a letter telling her to meet me at the clock tower that night.
6: At 11:45.
7: That's right.
5: I decided I wasn't going to be their delivery girl anymore. So I tore the letter in half and shoved it into my coat pocket.
7: Wendy didn't show up.
5: Somehow someone knows what I did. That the anniversary is 20 years ago, and I'm now being tortured for it.
9: The clock's moving again.
2: The entire system, even the clock, has started a countdown.
3: A countdown to what?
2: 11:45 tomorrow night.
4: Here's some water.
2: Thank you, Matthew. Alicia?
5: Thanks. I don't know what to do.
3: We better think of something. We've got a countdown, and I don't know if it's to a banquet of flowers, a big laugh, or a bomb.
2: Mr. Mayor, I suggest you notify the police.
3: Yeah, I will. In the meantime, you two need to figure out who's behind this.
4: I'll help, too.
3: Fine. You three.
10: I'm still here.
3: Who are you?
10: Andrew.
4: He empties the trash.
3: Good, because the one in my office is full. Come with me.
10: Oh, okay.
5: How am I going to explain all of this to my sister?
2: Where does she live?
5: In Los Angeles. She's a doctor, but she's coming into town to visit me.
2: Oh, why now?
5: We're selling our family home and moving our mother into a retirement facility.
2: I see. So it has nothing to do with the anniversary?
5: No, because there is no anniversary for her. She doesn't know why Michael left her.
2: Well, someone knows what happened, Alicia. Whoever put those things on the clock tower and rigged everything for 11:45 tomorrow night knows.
5: But how?
2: Have you ever communicated the truth anywhere, to anyone, in any form or any place?
5: Well, only one.
2: Aha! What was it?
5: My private diary, which I've kept hidden and locked up. No one has ever seen it, or I would have known.
2: Well, where is it now?
5: In a safe deposit box at the Odyssey Bank. I put my most precious possessions there because of the move out of our house.
11: Alicia, Eugene, are you there?
5: Yes,
2: indeed.
5: Mr. Mayor.
4: I am too.
11: The police are on their way. I'd like you to come up to my office and talk to them.
2: Yes, sir. We'll be right up.
5: What am I going to do?
2: We're going to find out who's doing this and why.

0: with the programmers from, what's it called, Dreadlocks Computing?
1: They can't be found. A detective drove past their office and it was locked up. The staff in an office next door claims they haven't seen anyone go in and out for days. I can only wonder who gave Dreadlocks the job in the first place, and I'll ask the mayor about that one. This entire scheme could be nothing more than an elaborate hoax.
2: A hoax to torture poor Alicia?
1: Perhaps.
0: Well, it's pretty clear that if we can find out how someone learned Alicia's secret, then we'll find out who that someone is.
2: But Alicia said she never told anyone about the letter, and the only place she wrote about it is now locked up in the bank. Is it possible that someone saw the diary at the bank?
1: Possible, albeit unlikely. One can't simply walk into a bank and look inside the safe deposit boxes, except in the case of a bank robbery.
0: Which Odyssey Bank hasn't had recently.
1: Mm-hmm.
2: Well, I still think we ought to check it out.
1: We, Miss Kendall?
2: We're helping you, Eugene. Somebody has to.
1: Oh, well, thank you. Ooh, I'm being summoned. Back to City Hall, then.
0: Bye, Eugene.
1: Farewell.
2: Poor Eugene.
0: Oh, poor Alicia.
2: Whit, should we tell Michael Butler what we know?
0: That's not our place. At some point, Alicia is going to have to talk to Michael Butler and her sister.
2: I wouldn't want to be her.
0: Come on, let's see what Oliver Dravel can tell us.
2: Oliver Dravel?
0: He's the manager at Odyssey Bank.
1: Good morning, Mr. Mayor.
3: Good morning, Eugene.
4: Hi, Eugene. Are we ready to go to work?
1: Matthew, what are you doing here? Career day ended yesterday, and today's Saturday. You should go play like a normal child would.
4: But my parents said I could help you, and the mayor agrees.
3: He is a tenacious boy.
1: So he is.
4: What are we doing first?
1: First, I'd like to ask the mayor who recommended Dreadlocks as the company to install the program that has caused so much trouble.
3: Well, naturally, we went through several candidates, putting out bids, you know, the usual process.
1: Well, of course, but how did Dreadlocks know about the job? Did you contact them, or did they approach you?
3: Well, I think the bank recommended them to us.
1: Oh, the bank? Odyssey Bank?
3: That's right. Oliver Dravel spoke very highly of them.
1: Why would he do that?
3: Because they had done some programming work there, and he was thrilled with them.
1: That's an interesting coincidence. Will you excuse me, please, while I make a phone call?
5: I can assure you, Mr. Whittaker, that Odyssey Bank has no security issues and certainly no complaints from any of our customers about our safe deposit boxes. Now, is this woman you're talking about implying that something is amiss?
0: Well, not at all. We're merely investigating the possibility.
5: Has she authorized you to represent her? I mean, it would be customary for her to speak directly to us.
0: And maybe she will.
2: Who do you let into the safe deposit area? I mean, if I wanted to put my stuff in there, who gets to go in and out?
5: Well, myself as the bank manager and Mr. Kincaid, our safe deposit box manager. Of course, we have a security guard keeping an eye on the safe and everyone who goes in. We are all trusted and trustworthy people.
0: Well, I'm sure you are. That's my cell phone.
2: Oh, sorry, that's mine. Excuse me.
0: What's Eugene?
2: Mine's... Oh, I don't know who it is.
0: Hello?
5: Don't mind me.
0: Hi, Eugene.
2: Oh, hi, Veronica.
0: You are?
2: You did?
0: No kidding.
2: When?
0: That's interesting.
2: I hope you got a name.
0: Do you think there's a connection?
2: A van.
0: That's unexpected.
2: I never heard of them, but I'll ask.
0: I'll ask. Thanks.
2: No, thank you.
0: Bye.
2: Bye.
5: Well, that was very enlightening.
2: You first.
0: You go on.
2: Okay. That was Veronica from Gower's Florist Shop.
5: Ah, she's one of our customers. Oh, now, don't tell me she's having a problem with us.
2: No. But she was walking down the street and saw the man who bought the jilted roses from her.
0: The ones we believe were put in the clock tower.
2: He was driving a company van with the name Sure Clean on the side.
5: Sure Clean?
2: What did Eugene have to say?
0: Well, he asked the mayor who suggested using the Dreadlocks company to install the computer program at City Hall.
2: Okay, who did?
5: That would be me.
2: You?
5: Well, they did outstanding work for us. And when I heard the City Hall was looking for a local company, well, I...
2: So the company that did work for you is the same company that did the work for the city and caused these problems.
0: And nobody can get in touch with them.
5: They can't?
2: They've disappeared.
5: Well, that's worrying.
0: It sure is.
2: But

0: Now we know there's some other guy who works for the Sure Clean Company who bought the flowers that were put in the clock tower. Is there a connection? I don't see the connection.
1: Well, actually, I know what the connection is.
2: Oh, what is it?
1: My son.
0: Your son?
1: And now I'm very concerned. Excuse me while I make a call. He's not answering any of his phone lines. Well, that's not like him.
2: I think you should explain about your son, Mr. Duval.
1: Well, he's one of the owners of the Dreadlocks Company.
0: Wait a minute, isn't that a conflict of interest? I mean, for the bank manager's son to program the bank's computers?
1: It was all above board. I mean, their company competed with other companies for the job. And the final decision wasn't mine.
2: But you recommended them to the mayor.
1: Well, why not? I mean, they do good work.
0: Yeah, but what's this Sure Clean Company?
1: Now, Dreadlocks ran into financial trouble, so my son diversified into other types of businesses.
2: Oh, what types?
1: Well, janitorial, office cleaning, all-purpose kind of work.
2: Oh, from computers to janitorial. It's a little odd, isn't it?
1: Well, whatever it takes to pay the bills, Mr. Whittaker.
2: Do they clean this bank?
1: As a matter of fact, they do.
0: Your son's company?
1: No, it's all legit.
2: Does his company also clean City Hall?
1: Well...
0: Okay, I'd better call Eugene.
1: Now look, none of this means my son has anything to do with Alicia Jennings or that clock tower.
2: Does your son or any of his employees have access to the keys in this bank?
1: Well, of course, to get in and out at night.
2: The safety deposit area?
1: No. As I said, only two of us have...
2: Does your son know where you keep the keys to the safe deposit boxes?
1: Well, I suppose he might. I mean, it wouldn't occur to me to keep that a secret from him, but the vault is on an overnight timer.
2: A freestanding timer, or a timer connected to, well, say, a computer program?
1: Well, it's part of the main computer system.
2: Which was programmed by Dreadlocks.
1: Look, I understand what you're suggesting, Mr. Whittaker, but it's absurd to believe that my son broke into those safety deposit boxes.
2: Well, maybe we should ask him about it.
0: Mr. Duval, I've got Eugene on the phone. What's your son's name?
1: Andrew.
3: What?
0: I think he knows your son.
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1: Andrew! Andrew!
0: Are you sure this is his apartment?
1: Well, of course I'm sure. Wait, I may have a key. There it is.
2: Are you sure we should go in?
1: No, I insist. If my son is involved in anything questionable... Andrew? Are you here? This place is a mess.
0: No kidding.
1: What are all these pictures?
2: Huh. Alicia?
0: Wow, those are a lot of pictures.
2: At the grocery store. In her car.
0: Maybe it's just me, but this looks like a serious crush. In a dangerously obsessive kind of way.
1: Oh, dear.
2: What did you find?
1: Well, here on the desk. These look like photocopies of a diary.
0: The one from the safe deposit box?
1: Well, I assume so. And look, he's highlighted the words clock tower and 11:45.
2: Mr. Duval, we need to find your son.
1: I know. And, as bank manager, it's also my duty to call the police.
5: I don't understand. Andrew had photos of me in his apartment?
6: And photocopies of your diary.
5: But I hardly noticed him. He emptied the trash. I mean, we said hello.
7: It looks like he was doing a lot more than that. He must have been following you all over town.
5: What does all this mean?
6: I'm no psychologist, but I would suspect that he had an unhealthy affection for you, and since you wouldn't reciprocate, he intends to enact revenge.
7: Huh?
6: He likes her, she didn't like him, so he wants to get back at her.
5: Thanks. But what's going to happen at 11:45?
6: Well, perhaps nothing. perhaps a lot. Perhaps this entire scheme has been concocted to humiliate

0: humiliate you by exposing what you'd done to your sister and Michael Butler. You'd have to confess about the undelivered letter.
1: I was young. They shouldn't have trusted me to be their delivery girl.
0: Still, they did. And you were trustworthy. For a time.
1: One moment of anger. One mistake.
0: Indeed, it boggles the mind. We make so many decisions in the course of our lives, most of little consequence. But others, entire lives can be changed in one moment from one act of emotion.
2: Your sins will find you out.
1: What?
2: Sorry, it's something my parents say. Like when I left that cheese sandwich under my bed 3 weeks later...
0: Understood, Matthew. Thank you.
1: I'm picking up my sister at the airport later. I'll have to tell her everything then.
0: Meanwhile, we must work to stop that countdown.
2: But Eugene, you only have 6 hours left.
0: 6 hours be hanged. I will not be thwarted by a computer program.
3: This is Kevin Killerman with Odyssey 7 News. I'm just outside of City Hall, where, if you look just behind me, you'll see that the clock, which had been stuck at 11:45, is now moving backwards. Officials refuse to explain what's gone wrong with the clock, though our inside sources are blaming a computer malfunction. There is a rumor that the clock is engaged in some sort of countdown to 11:45 again, but no one seems to know why. We've learned that City Hall is being evacuated tonight as a precaution. Police have also evacuated the surrounding buildings with a barrier line right here at the edge of the town square. A few moments ago, we spoke to the mayor. Mayor, is there any danger to the public?
4: No, we don't believe anyone is in danger, but we're taking every precaution to ensure the safety of our people and property.
5: Sir, there's a rumor that the countdown is to 11:45 again. That's just an hour away.
4: I won't confirm or deny that rumor.
6: Mr. Mayor, do you know who or what is behind this?
4: It'd be wrong to speculate at this time, but the police are investigating every lead. That's all I have to say right now. Thanks.
3: So we'll be right here watching and waiting with the growing crowd. Kevin Killerman, Odyssey 7 News.
4: All right, Eugene.
0: No, just one more minute.
4: No, sir. Time is up. Shut the system down.
0: No, you'll lose everything. The city government will effectively collapse.
4: Better that than something worse.
0: But if
4: you won't do it, I'll have one of the police technicians come in.
0: Oh, all right. I'll do it. Somehow it seems symbolic of my failure. Systems shutting down.
4: Well?
0: Well, nothing happened. It's not powering down.
4: What do you mean? You've turned it off, haven't you?
0: Yes, but it's not powering down. I don't understand. It must be running off site.
4: You mean like someone's using a remote?
0: Sort of. Though... From where?
4: There's no time to find out. We have to go. That's an order.
0: Yes, but Mr. Mayor, please. I can send out a signal to try to find the remote source. It'll only take a second.
4: No. Let's go outside. Now.
7: 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We always love hearing from you.
8: This is amazing, Whit. In another minute, the whole mystery will come to an end. You don't think there's a bomb, do you?
9: Well, the police say they've searched every inch of City Hall and the clock tower. Nothing dangerous. But it would have helped if they found Andrew.
8: Where do you think he disappeared to? Did he skip town?
9: Oh, maybe. Maybe he'll show up here just to see how his scheme played out. Everyone else has.
8: No kidding. There's Alicia, and I guess that's her sister. I'd love to eavesdrop to hear what they're talking about.
9: At least they're talking. That's a good sign.
10: Oh, hello.
8: Mr. Butler.
9: What are you doing here?
10: Well, since this mystery is somehow connected to me, I decided to come see how it plays out.
9: Michael, it's probably none of my business, but Alicia Jennings is right over there with her sister Wendy.
10: What? Oh, if I'd known that, I wouldn't have come.
9: Well, it may be a good thing that you did. There's something you don't know. Go over and see what happens.
10: What's the point?
9: Reconciliation, healing, peace.

0: Who knows what might come of it? Don't you think it's time to put the past behind you?
1: I'll think about it. Thanks.
2: Do you think he'll go over?
0: Oh, I hope so. If he can make it through the crowd. It's like New Year's Eve at Times Square. Everyone has turned out for this.
2: Everyone's curious.
0: That's funny, because while we're all standing around here, our culprit could be off somewhere else doing whatever he wants.
2: What?
0: I'm just thinking. Everything's come together so easily, pointing us to this place at this time.
2: So?
3: Mr. Whitaker.
0: Now, Eugene.
3: We tried to shut down the system, but it wouldn't respond.
0: Oh?
3: It's being operated from another location. Now, I tried to track it, but...
0: Eugene, what if this scheme isn't really about Alicia and the clock tower?
3: What?
2: Watch! Here it comes!
0: What if this is a diversion to get everyone here while the real event is happening somewhere else?
3: Of course. And I believe I know where.
0: Where?
3: Odyssey Bank.
0: Ah, this way.
3: Okay.
4: This is the perfect crime. Everyone's at City Hall watching that clock and drooling over Alicia's unrequited love story. By the time they all realize what's happened tomorrow morning, we'll be long gone with all the money.
5: Are you sure? I don't want any security cameras getting us.
4: Are you kidding? The program is impenetrable. The cameras, the locks, everything will just shut down and we can just walk into the vault. Trust me, Dad.
5: You know I do, son. But if something goes wrong, all our work...
4: That's it. The system is now shutting down. And now the vault locks are released. Do you have the keys?
5: Right here. Let's go.
4: Huh? What's that?
5: Why are all the lights coming on?
4: It must be a minor glitch in the program.
0: Actually, it's a major glitch in your program, Andrew.
4: What? It's not possible.
5: It's possible, albeit unlikely.
6: All right, Mr. Drevel and Mr. Drevel, hands up. You're both under arrest.
4: No!
7: Well, you can't arrest me. This is my bank. I'm merely conducting a routine check on the systems.
0: In a ski mask.
6: Come on, tell it to your lawyer. Maybe he'll believe you. Cuff him, boys. Okay.
2: That's amazing. So everything that happened with Alicia and the clock tower really was a diversion for a bank robbery.
5: It seems so.
0: Yeah. Oliver and Andrew Drevel were both in financial trouble. I guess they invested all they had in the Dreadlocks company. But business dried up after they did the work for Odyssey Bank and City Hall.
8: Yeah, but I still don't get how they knew about Alicia's story.
9: Well, you see, Andrew had a genuine but unhealthy crush on Alicia after he began doing janitorial work at City Hall. But she hardly noticed him. His free access allowed him to search employees' desks and offices, and he saw in her purse that she had a bank card for the safe deposit box area, and decided to snoop a little to see what it could lead to.
0: Well, maybe he hoped to find a way to get to know her better. Maybe he wanted revenge. But once he saw her diary, he came up with the idea to use what he knew, the programming he'd done, and his father's position to rob the bank.
8: See? I told you he was the bad guy.
9: And you were correct.
2: Well, I'm disappointed. I had hoped this whole mystery would be romantic.
0: Well, there is a bit of romance to the story.
2: Mm-hmm. Yeah, like what?
9: Alicia confessed what she'd done to her sister Wendy, and later to Michael Butler.
2: Oh, so he did go over and talk to them.
9: And now Wendy and Michael are conversing again.
0: And neither of them is married, you know?
2: I didn't know. So, it's kind of a happy ending after all.
0: 20 years in the making, and it all started because a young girl didn't deliver a letter.
9: We never know which moment in our lives could be the one that changes everything.
0: Yeah, that's right. Which is why we need to live every single moment the way God wants us to.

The Bible says in the book of Numbers, you may be sure that your sin will find you out. Everything we do at every moment has consequences. Even small decisions.

0: actions can have a huge impact. Alicia's moment of anger changed the lives of at least 3 people, maybe more. That's why we need to stop and think about what we're doing or going to do and ask ourselves if God would be pleased with it. That will keep us out of a lot of trouble. If you like today's episode, I'd love to hear from you. You can write to me at Adventures in Odyssey, Colorado Springs, Colorado 80995, or in Canada, write to Box 9800, Vancouver, BC, V6B4G3, and visit us online at witsend.org. 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The Mystery of the Clock Tower was written by Paul McCusker with sound design by Jonathan Crow. Our cast included Andre Stoika, Katie Lee, Will Ryan, and Will Ute. And I'm Chris, hoping you'll join us again next time for more Adventures in Odyssey.
1: I am Josh. 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

Nineveh? Well, they're not! There must be some mistake, a big misunderstanding. It's really hard to take, how could you be so demanding? For years I've been your messenger, from Morasheth to Gath. But Nineveh should get no chance to turn, they've earned your wrath. No, it cannot be. Your message.

And Nineveh? Well, they're not! We're the good guys and they're the bad guys! Please don't send me there with a message of your

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1: My grandpa is dying, but he says he's not afraid because Jesus is with him. I would still be scared, though.
2: Death can be kind of scary, but if we trust in Jesus, we have faith for the future. Hi, and thanks for joining me today on

0: Keys for Kids. My name is Zach. It can be kind of scary to think about dying, but if you believe in Jesus, you don't have to be afraid. Jesus beat death by coming back to life, and if you trust in Him, you will go to be with Him one day too. King David reminds us in Psalm 23 that all Christians will dwell in the house of the Lord forever. Now let's listen to our story. It's entitled, Walking Home. Owen looked at the frail man on the bed. Grandpa's getting so weak, he thought. I know he's going to die soon. Are you afraid, Grandpa? He asked. No, Owen. Grandpa smiled as he reached for Owen's hand. I'm not afraid to die. Jesus is with me. I'm going home to be with Him. Owen nodded, but he thought he'd be afraid anyway. After all, he couldn't see Jesus. Later that afternoon, Owen got a text from his friend Kian. Want to come over for a while? Kian asked. Mom says you can stay for supper. After checking with his mom, Owen walked across the field to Kian's house. A few hours later, the boys had just finished a game when Owen glanced out the window. It's already dark, he said, jumping to his feet. I gotta go. As Owen started across the field, he could barely make out the path. The moon was hidden behind the clouds, casting weird shadows on the waving grass. Strange sounds came from the trees at the edge of the field. Owen's heart thumped and his knees felt weak. Don't be a baby, he told himself. Shadows can't hurt anyone. Owen? A voice called from the darkness. For a second, Owen's heart almost stopped, but then he recognized the familiar voice. Dad, I'm so glad to see you, Owen said in a wobbly voice. Or at least, I'm glad to hear you. It's so dark, I can hardly see anything. I know, I came to walk home with you, Dad said. I thought you might like some company crossing this dark field. With Dad beside him, Owen felt like the shadows were friendly and the sounds were no longer scary. When they got home, Owen went to Grandpa's room to tell him about the experience. Once I knew Dad was there, I wasn't scared anymore, Owen said, even though I couldn't see him. It was almost like I could feel him with me. He hesitated. Is that kind of how you're not afraid to die? Exactly, said Grandpa. Death is like a dark shadow, and even though I can't see Jesus, I know He's there. I feel His presence, and with Him beside me, there's nothing to be afraid of. Owen nodded, beginning to understand. Well, how about you? Do you know someone who's dying? Are you afraid of dying yourself? For a Christian, death is like a shadow. As Psalm 23 says, you don't have to fear death when Jesus is with you. In fact, the last verse of the psalm tells what will happen to you if you know Jesus as your Savior. It says you will dwell in the house of the Lord forever. Jesus promises to walk with you through everything, even death, and bring you home to heaven with Him. Our key verse is Psalm 23:4.
1: Though I walk through the valley of the shadow of death, I will fear no evil, for you are with me.
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1: God brings good out of bad. He has a way of turning things around. The stuff that happens to you, it's not all good. There's a lot of bad stuff that happens to you. But God says, I can turn it around. I can transform it. I can bring good out of evil.
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1: Looking for a place where you are valued. You found it. Welcome to Keep the Faith. I'm Keith Stevens.
2: And I'm Donna Cruz. Sometimes all it takes to get just that taste of encouragement is by hearing a story or song. And that sounds something like this.
3: What a friend we have in Jesus. East to west, my sins are gone.
4: The lady said to the entire restaurant, "Does anybody here care about us?" And someone from the back said, "Nobody." What would I have done if I'd been sitting in that restaurant?
5: You can say you're going to run a marathon, but then as soon as you tell people and they actually ask about your training plan, you're like, "Oh, I have to do that."

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1: You're listening to Keep the Faith.
2: I'm Donna Cruz. Your most important relationships can impact your life greatly. You have to be careful, though, that the impact is a positive one. Keep the Faith's relationship chef, Dr. Joe Beam, creates recipes for relationships that truly make a difference.
3: A few years ago, a couple walked into our workshop for Marriages in Trouble, and I was intrigued by her behavior. The wife was a woman who seemed to be totally intimidated by life. She couldn't even look me in the eye when she talked to me. What made that so fascinating for me was that a friend of hers had told me before she arrived that just a few years before, she'd won an award for leadership. And I'm thinking, what happened? This woman doesn't look like a woman who could lead at all. As a matter of fact, she looks like she's afraid to open her eyes and look at the world. I watched them for 3 days, and it wasn't hard to figure out. Everything she said, he corrected, from her pronunciation to whatever she thought about something. He was so intent on having her be perfect as he saw perfection that he'd actually shut her down completely. I pulled him aside and said, do you love her? Well, sure I do. I wouldn't be trying to help her if I didn't. Well, your motivation is that you love her, but your actions are actually destroying her. You're killing this woman because you don't accept her as she really is. Two things happened that weekend. First of all, she got enough confidence from others building her up that on the last day she turned and looked at him and said, no more. You will not intimidate and dominate me anymore. And secondly, he got it. That recipe, when put into action, makes every couple work well so that nobody's the daddy or the mommy, but their husbands and wives.

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2: Air quality
1: warning for High Level, Fort Vermilion, Garden River, and Fort Chipewyan. Current conditions in High Level, light rain, 19, wind from the northwest at 5 kilometers an hour. Taking a look at Fort Vermilion, 19, wind from the northeast at 2 kilometers an hour. For Lacrete, 20. Taking a look at Garden River, 21, wind from the south-southeast at 2 kilometers an hour. And finally, Fort Chipewyan, mostly cloudy, 26, wind calm. This has been your local weather update here on CIM Radio.
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0: and he is not able to understand them because they are spiritually discerned. 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The natural person doesn't have the capacity to see the value of Scripture. He or she doesn't understand the value of the forgiveness of sins or reconciliation with God, the gift of the Holy Spirit, and the promises of eternity. But here's a wonderful truth. The Holy Spirit can change all of that. Ask Him to do that. 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
1: I'm Keith Stevens. In the middle of the struggles and heartaches of life, God gives us a gift. Laughter. Anita Renfro uses it to spread joy.
2: So today, students, we're going to talk about fat pants. Fat pants from 5 years ago are now your skinny pants. That's the way it happens, because your fat weight from 5 years ago is now your goal weight. And everybody has fat pants. Even a size 00 supermodel has in her closet, I guarantee you, a pair of two. Size twos for when she eats three crackers and feels a little bloated. She's got it.
1: For Anita, her shows are about so much more than just having a good time.
3: I love that moment when, at whatever point in the show, when I feel like almost everyone in the room has uncrossed their arms, because that means the defenses are down and they're just enjoying themselves. And the way that I know that that's true is invariably in the autograph line afterwards. I will have multiple people at a show, and it grabs my heart every time. They will say, my sister-in-law, whoever, brought me to this comedy show tonight. I didn't want to come. I haven't laughed in, and you know, just fill in the blank, how long? 6 or 8 months, because my fill in the blank husband of 40 years passed away, or my son who was 17 was in a car accident and we laid him to rest. And I didn't believe I could ever laugh again. Thank you for tonight, because I now know I can, and I think I'm going to make it. And it's moments like that where I really understand the power of humor and joy to make people hope, or to resuscitate a place in them that they thought was gone.

0: Some stories make you laugh. Some make you think. Steve Brown's often do both. Here's one now. Thanks to our friends over at Key Life, we're helping to make encouragement contagious on Keep the Faith.
1: Did you hear about the young man who went to a judge's office and the judge was busy? Told him to take a chair. The young man said, "Do you know who I am? I'm the son of Senator Smith." Then said the judge, "In that case, take two seats." Do you know people like that? Arrogant, elitist, demanding? You don't do that if you know the four spiritual laws. Let me give them to you. Law number one, there's a sovereign God. Law number two, you're not him. Law number three, he doesn't need you. Law number four, go get a milkshake. There now, don't you feel better? I'm Steve Brown. You think about that. Share what you just heard with a friend. Go to youthinkaboutthat.org.
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0: Getting all the details. What's your temperature? Tell me about your symptoms. What about your throat? Let's check your throat. I mean, sometimes he even resorts to a blood test. How radical. And if it's serious enough, we even have to get into my mother's health and my father's health and my family history. Actually, I'd be wise to give the doctor all the specifics I can think of, right? I mean, I just walk in and say I'm sick. That doesn't do much. It's really tough to help someone when they're not specific about what's going on in keeping with repentance. What should be done? The crowd asked. John answered, the man with two tunics should share with him who has none, and the one who has food should do the same. Tax collectors also came to be baptized. Teacher, they asked, what should we do? Don't collect any more than you are required to, he told them. Then some soldier asked him, and what should we do? And he replied, don't extort money and don't accuse people falsely. Be content with your pay. Now the picture here is of people coming to the Jordan River where John the Baptist is preaching, and they're coming to repent of their sins. But John isn't going to let them get away with general repentance. He insists, did you notice, on getting specific. He talks about fruit that is in keeping with repentance. He tells some of them, I want you to repent of your selfishness, about your food and your clothes. He tells a different group, I want you to repent of your cheating in your business. And he tells some others, I want you to repent of lying about people and complaining. Many people never really break free of a specific sin because they never come to God and specifically repent of that sin. We kind of like the safety of being general, don't we? Lord, forgive my many sins, whatever they may be. Do you ever name them? I think God might be saying, like what? Which one are you repenting of? Name the sin. It's important to come to Jesus' cross with the particulars of the sins that need forgiving. Lord, I come to your cross with that lie I told this morning. I come to you with the lustful thoughts I've had toward. I come to you with that harsh response I gave to my son, my daughter, my husband, my wife last night. I come to repent of that night of sexual sin, of those websites that are poisoning me spiritually. I came to repent of the neglect of my family's needs. The point is, God calls us to specific repentance. Now, we may have to go back and clean up a sin that we buried instead of dealing with it, maybe a long time ago. But until you've really brought it to the cross, you should not forget it, because once you brought it to the cross, you shouldn't remember it, because God has forgotten it forever at that point. I can't just go to the doctor and say, help my sickness. I have to give him the specifics if I want to be well. Well, I can't just go to God and say, forgive my sins. I'm sorry for my sins. If I really want to beat one sin in particular, I need to be specific in dealing with that sin. It's this simple. No specifics, no solutions.
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6: 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We have no friends. We don't have

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1: Hi, I'm Donna Cruz. Sometimes the life you've been waiting for is just on the other side of the door of fear. Alex Seeley has seen it firsthand. She and her husband are the founders and lead pastors of The Belonging Company, a church in Nashville. In her new book, Tailor Made, she tells the story of how it came to be.
2: I was sitting in a service and a speaker was preaching and he said, "Are you willing to go to nothing with nothing but the presence of God?" And I just felt this impression in my heart. It was like, oh no, I don't have the faith for that. Like, at least let there be a job opening on the other side. But I felt God take us on a 2-year journey.
1: And part of that journey was applying for a green card.
2: And the odds were quite not in our favor because there's 14 million people that apply every year. And they only give about 700 of those to Australians. We won the green card lottery. But I must say that when we did arrive here on US soil, I remember just waking up with absolute anxiety and fear, going, what have we done? We've sold everything. We have no friends. We don't have a job. We have nothing. I just watched God bring person after person. So we kind of opened up our home on a Tuesday night, and within a year we saw over 100 people in our basement, and then we, you know, birthed the Belonging Company, which is now our church. That's been going for 4 years, and we are kind of in a couple of thousand, 2,000-3,000 each week that we're ministering to. And so you can trust him. I think he likes risk takers.

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2: Hi, I'm Nolan here on Keep the Faith with some contagious encouragement. It was Mignon McLaughlin who said, a successful marriage requires falling in love many times, always with the same person.

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1: Hey, what's up? 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
2: Months ago, I was feeling really discouraged at work and just felt, I'm not the type of person to just quit my job without a plan. And I've been with the company for a long time. They've been good to me, and I've, you know, been able to be really successful there, but I was just feeling really discouraged. And so I prayed that the Lord would send me another job. I was like, if I meant to work somewhere else, you are going to have to send it to me. You're going to have to literally walk up to me and say, I'm your job. And I prayed that for like a month, that God would send me this job. One of our employees that I managed came to me, and she told me that she was considering leaving the company. And so I, you know, so I prayed for her. And I called my boss to tell him that she was leaving. And he said, okay, well, don't do anything. He's like, you know, we're not going to post it yet. I've got a plan. We're going to be making some changes. And I was like, oh, okay. He said, we got to close one of our locations, and we're going to consolidate it into your location. I want you to take this new position, this new job that they want me to take. I get to keep my salary. My pay is not influenced at all, but every bit of the stress. It was incredible.

0: ask a child, what do they want to be? Superman, Spider-Man. You never hear a young person say, I want to be Loser Man.
1: I thought that I was all alone in this, but I was not. God provided a person in Chick-fil-A to talk to my daughter.
2: Maybe some dreams aren't meant for sleep. Maybe they're meant to be lived. Our friend Tim Story has some encouragement for you next on Keep the Faith.

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1: Hi, I'm Keith Stevens. When was the last time you can honestly say you had a dream come true? Tim's story is finding for many people it never happens, but that can change. Tim is a world-renowned life coach, motivational speaker, and pastor of the Congregation Church in Yorba Linda, California.
2: Ask a child, what do they want to be? Superman, Spider-Man. You never hear a young person say, I want to be Loser Man. In the midst of a common world, it's almost hard to stay uncommon in your thinking. I have found in studying the traits of the greats that one of the traits is they have uncommon thoughts. Man, some of you have almost been punished for uncommon thinking. Telling your parents, this is what you want to be in life. This is what you want to do. This is where you want to go. But man, what if great innovators like Richard Branson would have stopped his uncommon thoughts? Maybe there would never be Virgin Air. Dream again and believe again that what you want to be can actually happen.

Truthfully, my kids don't care who does the laundry, but they do care who's at their baseball game. They might not even care who cooked their dinner, but they do care who sat at the dinner table with them. Whatever you do, you're doing enough. And you're doing the best that you can with the circumstances that you have. And it's a good role model for my children because sometimes they just have to do the best they can too. And the rest is grace.

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2: We're here in the middle of this bullfighting ring where Amazing Ellen will illustrate our need to tell others about Jesus.
3: Guys, shouldn't I have a red cape to stop the bull?
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2: Sure, Ellen. But first, here, have a cracker.
3: Oh, thanks.
2: Okay, let the bull loose.
3: What? I can't wiggle!
2: Alan is unable to whistle on his own, just as we are unable to get into heaven on our own. I could tell Alan about this referee's whistle I have in my hand, just as we could tell others about Jesus. But just as we have our own excuses to not tell others about Jesus, I have my excuses. For example, Alan is too busy. I'm a little embarrassed that I haven't told Alan earlier, and he may not listen to me anyway. Ooh, looks like we're too late to give Alan the whistle. But don't be too late in telling your friends about Jesus.
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1: I'm Donna Cruz. We often try to hide behind a facade of perfection, but it can just be exhausting to try to seem perfect all the time. Jamie Ivey is a pastor's wife, a mother of four, a blogger, and a podcaster. She shares her story about becoming pregnant in college in her book, If You Only Knew, My Unlikely, Unavoidable Story of Becoming Free.
2: We are going to do all the things for all the people all the time. And sometimes that means acting like you have no issues, you have no struggles, you have no needs. It cannot sustain over time. And, you know, I always feel as though, man, as soon as I started being authentic and vulnerable with my girlfriends in my life and with my husband, it's when I actually started to see, man, God actually gets a lot more glory when I tell people how much I need him than when I act like I have zero need for him at all. When we act like I have no problems, I have no struggles, I'm sorry you struggle with that. I wish I had some more struggles. I have nothing. What we're doing is we're presenting this kind of persona to people as though we don't have a need for God. And I just think that's false. All of us have a need for God. And so I think that we do ourselves a better justice when we come to people and say, man, here's how I'm struggling. Look how God's showing up.

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1: Welcome to Reaching Your World. This is Andrew Palau. When I'm at a barbecue and spot a bag of original Lay's, I'm known to walk over, grab a couple, and remark, "I love potato chips." When I'm at the same barbecue and I spot my daughter, Sadie Ann, I'm known to run over to her, give her a big hug. She doesn't always appreciate it. I look her straight into the eyes and I say, "I love you, Sadie Ann." Like a potato chip? Of course not. The word love has an extremely wide spectrum of meanings. God is the source of all true, giving, ongoing love. God's love for us is fully expressed by giving His Son, Jesus Christ. God loves us with an everlasting love, and He has commanded us to love one another. Love, then, is what motivates us to bless others in ways that matter here and now and for eternity. This is Andrew Palau.
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1: I once read where it's impossible to be open-minded and open-mouthed at the same time. 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The only way we grow in our understanding is to stop talking and start listening, especially listening to God. One of the most beautiful invitations in the Bible comes from God and is recorded in Isaiah 1:18. Come now, God says, let us reason together. How amazing is it that the God of the universe invites us to have a conversation with Him? 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This is David Jeremiah encouraging you to get on the road to new life. 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
3: So our family goes to Honduras every year, and we get to see the same kids. After my son's senior year of high school, he took 2 months off and moved to Honduras. And on my birthday, he managed to get a hold of a phone and call me and have our sponsor child wish me happy birthday, which was just an amazing gift. I was speechless because they were speaking to me in Spanish and I couldn't think of anything at the moment, but it just really warmed my heart to hear my own son's voice and then my Honduran son's.

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1: 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I'm Keith Stevens.
2: And I'm Donna Cruz. With everything going on in the world, it can be easy to let circumstances get us down. Here, though, Keep the Faith is a refuge of hope in the midst of the storm, with songs and stories a lot like this.
3: What a friend we have in Jesus. 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
4: The lady said to the entire restaurant, "Does anybody here care about us?" And someone from the back said, "Nobody." What would I have done if I'd been sitting in that restaurant?
5: You can say you're going to run a marathon, but then as soon as you tell people and they actually ask about your training plan, you're like, "Oh, I have to

When choosing to love, maybe the word inconvenience isn't in the dictionary. The story is next on Keep the Faith.

0: with the encouragement you desperately need, maybe just one song away.
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0: This is Keep the Faith.
1: I'm Donna Cruz. There are three words we all love to hear. I love you. More than hearing them, we love to feel them. Bob Goff has seen that kind of love change so many people. He shares about the power of loving others in his New York Times bestsellers, Love Does and Everybody Always.
2: I was in high school, and there was this guy that was older than me and had a beard and a motorcycle and a girlfriend. And he was always hanging out at the high school, and I was trying to figure out, like, who's this dude with a beard and the motorcycle and the girlfriend? Because I wanted all three, and I didn't have any. And it turns out he's this Young Life leader, and he's all about, you know, Jesus, and I just wasn't. That isn't part of my years growing up. And so he'd always come to my games and all that. Well, I decided I was going to drop out of high school. So I went by this guy's house it was Sunday morning. I dropped by and I told him that I was going to drop out of high school and move to Yosemite and be a rock climber. And he's standing at the door looking at me and he said, like, well, when are you going to do all this? And I said, well, right now. And he said, well, have you planned this out? I'm like, no. And he said, well, hang on a second. And he disappeared for a long couple minutes. And when he got back to the door, he had his backpack over his shoulder and a sleeping bag under his arm. And he just said two words. He said, I'm with you. And he didn't say it like my parents would have. He just said it like a guy who really cared about me. And I'd really never experienced anybody like that. And so after a couple days, I couldn't find a job. And I was sitting

0: on the bumper of my Volkswagen, and I said, you know what, I think I'm just going to go back and I'll finish high school, and this just isn't working out. And he didn't screw it up. He didn't make this big teachable moment or say, I told you so, or he just kept saying the same two words, like, I'm with you.
1: Next on Keep the Faith, Bob continues his story and tells how Randy's actions were more powerful than he thought.

0: This is Keep the Faith.
1: I'm Donna Cruz. Bob Goff has been sharing about the time he decided to drop out of high school and how a youth leader named Randy didn't lecture him, but dropped everything to simply be with him. Bob would soon discover just how significant that was.
2: When we pulled into the driveway of his house, and I guess his girlfriend was over visiting or something, we walked in, and there's all this wrapping paper and some plates and a microwave on the floor, and I'm just trying to figure this out. I'm like, I knew it wasn't his birthday, it wasn't Christmas, and then the nickel dropped. This guy had gotten married on Saturday, and on Sunday morning, I ended up on his porch, and he didn't see me as a big distraction or big interruption to his life. He just saw a high school kid that was about to screw it up. And his response wasn't to give me a big teachable moment. It was just to say, I'm with you. And I learned so much about what it meant to follow Jesus when I met this guy named Randy, because he told me more by what he did than what he said. And the reason that faith became important to me in my life is because there was a guy that took time out of his life. It probably the worst time I could have ever ended up on his porch. He loved me the way that I've come to understand Jesus loves us. He's just with us.
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1: Hi, I'm Donna Cruz. It seems like the word we tell the kids most is the word we tell adults the least. No. Shauna Nyquist took on so much, she knew she needed a change. She's a blogger who has written books like Bittersweet and Present Over Perfect. So how do you move beyond a life of exhaustion?
2: My natural impulse is still rush, rush, rush, do more. So, you know, we've got a book coming out right now, which is busy. There's a lot going on. And I had to tell my husband yesterday, like, hey, keep an eye on me. If I decide to like put an addition on the house, remind me not to do that. Inviting people into the process. You know, it's like you can say you're going to run a marathon, but then as soon as you tell people and they actually ask about your training plan, you're like, oh, I have to do this. You know, if this feels like an insurmountable challenge, it does to me too, but it also feels like a really worthwhile one. You start in really, really small ways, and then you just keep making those small changes every day. I think through the events that are coming in my day, and I think through how do I want to approach each of these events? How can I be the most connected and present for each of these things? And then what things can I let go?

0: how did God choose to leave His revelation to us? His story, history, is being written as a narrative, and we're all characters on it.
1: If I told you my story.
0: And we all have one strand of that creative DNA in us. So for the person that needs to tell their story, they need to understand that their story is absolutely a treasure for the rest of us. Write it, tell it, talk it, speak it, whatever you have to do, but get your story out. It's everything.
1: If

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0: You know, Nan and I have disagreed many times about how to best parent our children. It seems that well-intentioned, good-hearted parents just see it differently sometimes. But what do you do if one of you has already taken action? Well, what you don't do is make critical comments in front of the kids about how the other handled it. Or even worse, reverse the decision. Either one of those just undercuts the other person's authority. So instead, have a parent meeting behind closed doors and listen. 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And then, if necessary, share your thoughts about what might happen next time. 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
6: 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Do you have a gun? And it so completely unsettled these two women. It's been so

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1: Hi, I'm Keith Stevens. The old saying goes, nobody cares what you know until they know how much you care. Our friend Randy Phillips of Phillips, Craig & Dean is here. Randy encourages us to dream big when it comes to caring about people who are different than us.
2: Two Muslim women were coming into a restaurant that I frequently go to for breakfast, eaten there many times. They were in the full traditional wardrobe, headscarf, hijab. And as they walked into the restaurant, a man that was in the lobby waiting for his family to be seated turned to them and said, "Are you wearing a bomb under there? Do you have a gun?" And it so completely unsettled these two women. The person that was doing the seating, trying to de-escalate the situation, seated the man and his family and then turned to the two Muslim ladies and said, "It might be better if you ate somewhere else." To which the Muslim lady said to the entire restaurant, "Does anybody here care about us?" Everybody in the restaurant went quiet. Kitchen went quiet. Everybody put down their fork. And someone from the back of the restaurant said, "Nobody. Nobody." Now, the woman didn't say, "Is there anyone here who agrees with us? Is there anybody here that wants to be friends with us?" She just said, "Is there anybody here who cares about us?" I have asked myself this question many times. What would I have done if I'd been sitting in that restaurant? I believe my response should have been, "I care about you, and you can sit right here with my family."

Healthy guilt is like what I'm doing is wrong. Unhealthy shame is I am wrong. And so much of our shame is there's something wrong with me. I'm not enough. I'm not good enough. I'm not smart enough. I'm not pretty enough. You know, I'm not enough of anything. And I want to tell women everywhere that you are enough. You know, you're created in the image of God. And that means that you are

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1: Hi, I'm Johnny Erickson Tata. You know, I often talk to Christians, yes, Christians, who feel utterly defeated by their trials. Depression settles over them like a thick blanket of darkness, and they simply cannot see any light, any hope, any answer. And you know, I can identify. In the early days, my paralysis left me groping in the dark, unable to see anything from God's point of view. It's why even now when I feel overwhelmed by chronic pain, I am always helped by Isaiah chapter 50, verse 10, quote, "Let him who walks in the dark, who has no light, trust in the name of the Lord and rely on his God." Oh, friend, right there is such a great verse to hang on to when you're depressed or in pain. If darkness is all around you and you cannot see any light, any hope in your situation, trust in the name of the Lord, the name that says that he is your defender, deliverer, and helper. Hold on to him in the dark, and you will find your way back to the light.
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1: My daughter's piano teacher had told us that we needed to look at shorter college for her. We're like, oh, I don't know if we can do that or not. Probably cost too much. She goes, you never know what God has. You should just go and just trust God and see what he does. And so we said, okay. And so we went and took her, and she auditioned for their piano department. She messed up. I mean, like, big time messed up. When she came out, I mean, I was like, oh, no. And when she came out, her face is kind of, her countenance kind of dropped. And then she said, you know what? She said, I messed up really bad, and obviously God does not want me here, and he has another plan. I am not going to worry about it. I'm not looking back. I'm just excited about what he has. And they pursued her and ended up offering her a full scholarship for 4 years to Shorter College. Everything was paid for except for books. What was really neat is the lesson from that is sometimes we are so quick to depend on what our own abilities and what we can do.
0: Yes.
1: When God wants us to rely totally on him,

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1: These are the true life stories.
2: Of the souls that have been set free.
1: And unshackled. 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
2: Unshackled.
3: The following contains mature themes. Parental guidance is suggested. How do you do? How much of your life has been shaped by choices other people made for you? For some, the answer is far too much. Sometimes others set you on a path you never would have chosen, and before you realize it, you're spiraling. That is the case for the woman whose story we are sharing today. Decisions made by her own family led to years of hardship, depression, and inner turmoil. That is, until her heart, her mind, her very life were unshackled.

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1: Are you sure this is safe?
0: Abortions are very common and, yes, very safe.
2: Mom! Quiet!
1: Serena!
0: You can't go in there, Mrs. Lemire.
1: But she's...
0: The doctor will take care of her. Sit down.
1: Mom!
2: Sit down!
1: She's only 13!
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0: 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This is a family-friendly adventure series where there's always a biblical lesson to be learned and a mystery to be solved. We're also bringing to life powerful gospel truths in a new series called History's Greatest Sermons. This program will feature the very words of Billy Sunday, Charles Spurgeon, Dwight L. Moody, and many more, all dramatized and delivered by our very own Unshackled actors. And then there's our daily devotionals. In these 4-minute episodes, we hear a true story of transformation with supporting scripture and an application point to help us dive deeper in our biblical understanding. And now here's a taste of a daily devotional. December 30th, the preparation. Have you ever met a handyman or jack of all trades? This person seems able to fix anything. Their wide array of experiences has made them knowledgeable and equipped, perfect for the job at hand. But would you believe the same can be said of us? God has specific plans for our life, but He also molds us distinctly so we're equipped to carry them out. We may not know what God's plan is yet, or we may have an idea that turns out to be quite different, but each event along the way prepares us for what He has in store. Today we'll meet Ray, a man who learned this truth firsthand, even after surviving a very difficult and dangerous childhood. He's here to share with us his true story on this Unshackled Daily Devotional.
1: As soon as my grandfather escaped to the U.S., the persecution began. My father lost his job as a journalist, then my mother was not allowed to work. Dad slipped into the U.S. by boat and tried to send us money. Then our home was confiscated, and we were hungry and homeless. To make the persecution complete, my brother and I were expelled from school. You see, Castro hated opposition. We lived through the Bay of Pigs attack, dodging airplanes, strafing. 4 months later, in 1961, Dad managed to get us out of Cuba, and we settled in the Bronx with him. Life there was terrifying, with gang fights, drugs, and murder. Dad and Mom were both mugged and beaten, but we were too poor to escape the slums. At 13, I decided to be a baseball player, stayed away from drugs, alcohol, and gangs, and we spent hours every day on the baseball diamond. My work paid off at 21 when I was selected by the Detroit Tigers and paid a bonus that got my parents out of the slums. For 2 years, I played in the minor leagues, and then I met and married a woman who loved the Lord. Before long, I too received Jesus Christ as my Savior. I saw how He had protected us and brought me to a place of serving Him. After much prayer, I left baseball to go to Bible school. After serving God as an evangelist, I now run a homeless shelter. God is using my sad experiences as a kid to help others.
0: 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This is program number 3939. Heard in part one of the true story of Serena Dykeson were Angela Morris, Suzette Mayobre, Celeste Cooper, David Zarbach, Patrick Thompson, Tony Bizzuto, and Atlee Gilbert. Original music, Don Badorf. 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Script, Darby Kern. 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So until next time, unless our Lord returns before then, I'm Timothy Gregory reminding you that the doors to Pacific Garden Mission are open night and day. Thanks for listening, and may God bless you.

Hi, my name is Marcus Bushy, and I love listening to CIM Radio. And my favorite verse is John 14:6. I am the way, the truth, and the life. No one comes to the Father except through me.

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1: This is Max McLean. 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The heavens are yours, and yours also the earth. You founded the world and all that is in it. 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Righteousness and justice are the foundation of your throne. Love and faithfulness go before you. Blessed are those who have learned to acclaim you, who walk in the light of your presence, O Lord. They rejoice in your name all day long. They exult in your righteousness, for you are their glory and strength. From Psalm 89, listen to the Bible. It's great for the soul.
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3: Hello, everybody. Welcome back. If you haven't listened to part one with Brett Allman on mental health, we would highly encourage you to go back and listen to that, because the reason I bring that up is because we have him on again today. We were going to be talking about a different topic with him. And if you haven't heard the first one, Brett Allman is a speaker and an author. We really appreciate what he's doing. Great stuff, great thought leader in a lot of these areas in regards to media, parenting, and of course, mental health. So we really appreciate you, Brett. And thank you again for being on with us today.
4: I'm glad to be here. Thanks for having me.
3: So we wanted to talk with you today about an area that I think everybody has some kind of relationship with, and that is media. Mm-hmm. Can't escape it, right? It's around us. It's in our lives. We use it for work. We use it for pleasure. I mean, it just really is something that I think is a normal for everybody. Now, when we talk about media, it's something that there's good uses for it, and there can be some areas that are a little bit darker and that can pull us into maybe a way of life that's, you know, maybe is stuck in addiction or different ruts that are really hard to break out of. And when we talk about this, we're using

0: lens of pornography and maybe the link to that as well. But just let's talk, I just wanted to ask you about media as a whole. You know, what are some of the ways that it can be beneficial, but also bad in our lives in a way that it keeps us in addictive kind of patterns?
1: Yeah. Can I just say too, I'm encouraged by you guys in that you view pornography in a greater way. Like we talked about mental health last, it's not just men, you know, too often it's kind of like porn, men, bad, right? It's this kind of feel like we're punched in the face. And it's like, there's lots of, and not all these are perfect tie-ins. They might be for some people, they might not, but I appreciate you guys having a kind of varied conversation on this. So media, and I do a lot of media talks. This is one of the ones I've done most of my career. But when I have students or parents in the room, I just kind of begin with this, like not all media is bad, but not all media is good. Like, right. I just think I grew up a very conservative Baptist. I then married a Pentecostal, which is not supposed to happen. And now we go to an Associated Gospel Church, which might be the merging of those. I don't know.
2: I'm a Baptist, married a Pentecostal too. So it works. It's good to know it works, Brett.
1: Lost my whole train of thought after thinking through that. But I grew up in the don't dance, don't drink, don't smoke. And if you said why, I was told because. Like, that's not an answer. And so, you know, everything was bad. Music was bad. Movies are bad. I love movies. I went to a movie a couple of days ago. Like, it was just so nice to go see a Marvel movie in an IMAX theater. I like television. I'm on all social media. I've recently started, I'm not posting on TikTok, but I'm researching it. My son thinks I should be there, but it's not all bad, but it's not all good. Now, any of these things in media can be pathways that head us down darker roads, right? Like, you know, I know we're on a podcast, but if I hold up my phone right now, my phone does nothing until I download apps, until I download, you know, I go to websites or do things. It's like a television. They don't do anything until you turn it on and go places. So, you know, and if we're talking about media, you know, websites, Netflix, all these other things, like I can go on Netflix or Amazon Prime or any of these networks and I can go watch a really, like I could watch Ford versus Ferrari. I could, you know, watch good movies on, like I love Marvel stuff. I like documentaries, but I can also click on, I mean, Netflix has a lot of softcore porn on it. Mm-hmm. And so you make decisions every time you go on those things. And there are lots of ways on some of the, you know, the Netflixes and things where you can block all R-rated content and different things. And, you know, you can use some of those good things. Things like TikTok are very interesting to me. And I'll send you a link later. I saw a video on the TikTok algorithm. Like, as we all kind of know, social media puts us into an echo chamber. Like, what you click on, you get more of. I have to work really hard to follow people who have differing views than me. Because I don't just want, as

0: will be there again for us, and even in a more of a bigger way because of algorithms and whatnot. Dopamine fasts. Have you heard of that, Brett? Where you just unplug. I wonder your thoughts on that, because I know I've talked with some guys where media is kind of the catalyst, or the, you know, that hot button for them that pushes them towards porn. And again, we talked about not all media is bad, but when it becomes bad like that, what are your thoughts around that? You know, kind of that dopamine fast. Is that helpful? Or, you know, is there another way we can navigate this if porn is a struggle and it's tied to media?
1: Well, for anyone, if you don't know, dopamine is a chemical. It's like, we call it the love drug. It's a chemical in the brain. Anytime you give someone a hug or a kiss, you get a dopamine hit. But like, I also get a dopamine hit every time my Apple Watch taps me and tells me a score of a hockey game, a football game, a basketball game. Every time someone likes a post that I do and my watch taps me, or I see it on Instagram, I get a dopamine hit. And here's the question. What does, like, as the world's changed, what is 500,000 dopamine hits due to a 17-year-old? We don't know. Like, we are literally living in, I use the term, like, I'm a grade 8 science teacher by trade. Like, think of the Petri dish. Like, our kids today are the experiment. Yeah. And from a mental health standpoint, we're seeing incredible growth of anxiety, especially amongst young girls. Now, if you haven't watched the last podcast, please do, because there's many other things: poor diets, lack of sleep, pressure, overparenting. But media is one of those components. There's a study that I often see passed around, which talks about how if you spend over 3 hours a day on social media, you have a greater chance of being depressed. And then I say, maybe people who are depressed spend 3 hours on social media. Again, causation, like, there's so much nuance with this. So looking at like a dopamine fast, I think a dopamine fast is a great thing. And I often say, like, it's not just a dopamine fast, it's anything. I think in my porn talk, I call it like a 60-day nothing sexual, right? Whether it's, you know, if you know when you walk out of a grocery store, there's a magazine there, then don't, you know, check out a different place. Or if you know when you turn on Netflix, you're tempted, don't do it. If you know when you go on Twitter, which actually has lots of porn on it, like, whatever it is, kind of pull yourself away from that. I learned that by accident after high school. This was a long time ago. I lived in the rainforest of Belize for a year. And when I came home, I was shocked. This is like, everything is sexual, but we're all kind of like those boiling frogs. Like, it just keeps getting turned up a notch and we don't notice it. So I think we need to be careful with dopamine. What I always say to parents, especially, is you can say to your kid, get off your phone, get off social media. Or you can say, and this is where I'm really big on the idea of teaching, not telling, get off your phone. And I have a 5-part series on how to have a new narrative with your kids, a new way to talk to your kids about music, social media, video games and things. But as opposed to saying, get off your phones, like, when we talk to my kids about, hey, like, you know, if you have iPhones, you can have the family thing and you can see how much time everyone spends, and kind of saying, like, they're saying that, you know, statistics are showing that if you spend this much time on your phone, you have a greater chance for maybe having some anxiety. Like, what do you think about that? And there's conversation, and then addiction, like, talking about phone addiction. Like, today, no one, like, we need a new relationship with our phone. And I have another 8-part series on how to have a new relationship with our phone. All of this stuff plays in together. You know, if dopamine's an issue, then maybe turn off notifications that are useless. Have you ever been on Twitter and it says, or it pops up and says, someone you know who hasn't tweeted in a while tweeted?
2: Yeah.
1: What? Like anything, like, I have messages that come up when people send me a message. There's a few things I have, but like, I don't just have never-ending notifications.
2: Yeah. Yeah.
1: Because how do I get rid of those dopamine hits?
2: Yeah. Facebook is like, hey, this friend commented on that friend's post. I'm thinking, that has nothing to do with me, but that's a notification.
1: The big one, and it's a tiny bit off topic, but with phones is, when I talk to kids, if you do homework with your phone propped up against the, like, computer, your 45-minute assignment will take you 3 hours.
2: Right.
0: Yeah.
1: Well, as opposed to saying, get off your phone, now I hear kids going, oh, three, like, and they're making changes. Or I talk about, you know, putting your phone at an arm's length away. Don't be watching TV while you're on your phone. And so it's trying to realize, how do we all get better at this? Because, like, I'm 50. I struggle with this. I struggle on spending too much time just kind of, in the never-ending swipe

0: going on social media. But we can all get better. And I don't know, I think I've thrown a few books out, but if you haven't read the book Atomic Habits by James Clear, please do. Because here's the core of the book. Be 5% better. And 5% is a joke. And I think this actually fits in even with pornography and things. And I'm not saying watch 5% less. I'm just saying everything we do, be 5% better at. And it takes the humongous mountain down to the first few steps.
1: Yeah.
0: And so with media, watch 5% less TikTok videos. So if you usually do an hour a day, do 5 minutes less. And people say, oh, that's nothing. Yeah. And that's why I really like that book, because it's a great way to improve the systems and structures to make the habits work in our lives.
1: Yeah, I heard a ministry leader that I really appreciate in my life, but he said, you know, let's be low bar people. And when I heard that, I'm like, that doesn't sound right. But then when he explained it, you know, often when we give people too high of a bar, they will never reach for that or attain that because it's too much. But a low bar, we can aim for that. And then eventually we go up, we keep moving forward. That 5% increase, if we were to see that a little bit, that gives us a little bit of momentum and hope and push to keep going. Otherwise, if we say, hey, you got to be here, that 100%, everybody just stops that journey because it's just too hard of a journey to go on. But 5%, I agree, Brad. I think that's a great goal to start.
2: Mm. And we always encourage people to celebrate those victories, like celebrate the 5% or the 5 minutes. Like, oh, like think about the positives from that. Like, oh, I made a good decision. This is what I got from it. Not like, oh, that sucked. Being like 5 minutes less, that was brutal. Yep. Then you're not going to want to do it again. So celebrate those victories. Even guys watching porn and then they have temptation and they get through it and they get victory and they give glory to God. And it's like, man, yeah, celebrate that victory. Mm-hmm. Don't just think about when you're tempted and you gave in. So great stuff, Brett. I love that the 5% better is so good. Any final thoughts on just sexual ethics, sexuality in the church? Just you got a lot in your brain, but anything you have on your heart to share?
0: Yeah. So as someone who's 50 and I've gone to men's groups and I've run men's groups, I find we spend an exuberant, is that a word? I think it is, amount of time talking about porn and sex, even though they're such important conversations. But I think sometimes we're more than that. And so I have a new talk called, I talk about parenting navigating everything. I have a talk I have called Men Navigating Everything. And it is, I created this rubric, which is this, eight pieces of a pie, and like mental health, physical health, spiritual health, parenting, marriage, finances, sex and porn, and loneliness. And I just kind of like this idea of looking at being 5% better in all of those categories, because I think there's a lot of connection between all of them. And so if we only concentrate on, let's say, getting better at porn, but we're not looking at our mental health or our spiritual health, or if we're still lonely and loneliness, like we talked about self-harm a bit in the mental health conversation, but like you could be really lonely. So you look at porn. I think all of these things work together in a kind of a holistic way. And so I'm enjoying, we just filmed that as a small group for men, and it's going to actually be on Right Now Media. If your churches have it, it will be coming out in the fall with a study guide so that people can go through each of those different categories. It's funny. The one thing, I don't know why it's just come to my mind, like we're talking about all kinds of things. So going back just to a conversation on porn, right? For your listeners, we talk a lot about accountability, but can I give you two stories? Mm-hmm. I have two. So I'm on this was before Zoom. I think I'm on a Skype call with a guy. He is a pastor. I'm not going to say where in the country. As I say that, you then know he's near you. and he says, he wants to be an accountability partner. Now, I have accountability people near me. I have a guy I just talk about my marriage with. Me and him only talk about, are we being the best husbands we can be? And I have another guy, we talk about sex and all these other things. This guy wants me to be his accountability partner. And I'm kind of like, okay, but if we're going to do it, I have one rule. It's like, what's your rule? I said, anything I ask for, I get. He goes, all right. I'm like, good. Are we accountability partners? He says, yeah. I said, great. Give me your Netflix username and password. And it was this moment where like, I thought the screen froze. And I'm like, are you still there? And he's like, oh yeah. He says, why do you want that? And I'm like, well, I want to see what you've been watching. And he says, you can see what I've been watching. And I'm like, yeah.

0: And he said, I can't give it to you. And I'm like, and that's why we're not accountability partners anymore.
1: Right.
0: What a joke. Like, yeah. So I guess his wife wanted him to get an accountability partner, and I spoke at his church. And so he's like, well, I'll get Brett to do it, but it doesn't mean anything. Like, mm-hmm. like, as opposed to saying, I really struggle on Netflix. Can you help me? Here's my password. Like, yeah. I don't have any passwords my wife doesn't have. My wife can at any moment walk into any system I have. Like, I think that's kind of a tell, right? If your kid picks up your phone and you grab it back from them, yeah. maybe there's something going on that should be. Yeah. And the second story, I'm at a friend's house and we've just become a bit accountability partners. And we were both running Covenant Eyes. I'm assuming you're familiar with Covenant Eyes. And he's got a new MacBook Pro, and I'm a Mac kind of geek. And I said, did you save everything? And he said, yeah. And so I start rebooting and I'm holding down the option key. And he's like, what are you doing? And I'm like, oh, I just want to see if you're running a second operating system, to which he like literally grabs his laptop out of my hands. And I'm like, so again, it's just a joke. What's the term? It's just like you want a porn cop, but you don't really want to be better.
2: Yeah.
0: Like if we want to be better, we need to work at being better. It's this posture kind of open hands and saying, I am sinful and I am struggling and I'm going to listen to a podcast like this and I'm going to get accountability and I'm going to grow myself physically, emotionally, and spiritually. And I'm going to, you know, I'm going to do all of these things to get better. And then when I fall down, I'm going to get up. Like you kind of said before, right? Fall down, get up, figure out what happened. Like if every time you play hockey, you come home at 2 a.m. and you're downstairs watching TV and you're on your struggle, then don't go downstairs. Like what are structures that you can create? You know, if it's that you're home alone every Thursday night, I know some guys who go out and watch a sports game at a pub or a bar yeah. somewhere, just like create something. But it's again, moving forward in that. And so I, to go back to that kind of rubric, I'll have all that on my website soon. We're just putting it all out there, but it's that you're more than your struggle. Like I say with mental health, I'm more than my anxiety. And for some of you, you're more than your porn addiction, but you need, like, if you are struggling, especially if it's an addiction, like I have some friends who are addiction, they're therapists, like psychotherapists, but they're psychotherapists who deal specifically with sexuality and pornography.
1: Yeah, no, we really appreciate your thoughts on this. And these are all really valuable insights. And we really encourage you to go to brettallman.com. A lot of great resources there, his parenting book, everything else that he's mentioned will be there. And we'll include some of those links in our show notes as well. But Brett, thank you so much for being on. We have appreciated your wisdom and your insight into these areas. So thank you.
0: Thank you. Thanks for having me.
1: Well, guys, thanks again for checking in with us. And we'll have another great episode coming up next week. See you then.
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6: Environment Canada has issued a weather warning for the following areas.
7: Air quality warning for High Level, Fort Vermilion, Garden River, and Fort Chipewyan. Current conditions for High Level,
6: cloudy,
7: 17,
6: wind from the north-northwest
7: at 11 kilometers an hour. In Fort Vermilion, 17, wind from the west-northwest at 5 kilometers an hour. For Lacrete, 18. In Garden River, 17, wind calm. And finally, Fort Chipewyan,
6: cloudy,
7: 21, wind from the east at 17 kilometers an hour.
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9: God brings good out of bad. He has a way of turning things around. The stuff that happens to you, it's not all good. There's a lot of bad stuff that happens to you. But God says,

0: Life Track with Chuck Swindoll is a presentation of Insight for Living Canada.
1: All of us have the reminder of times when we have groaned through another person's calamity. On occasion, those experiences are so heavy, we are depressed just remembering the times. When I was in seminary, there was a young man who studied for 4 years to receive a Master's of Theology degree, and that, of course, required a thesis. He labored long and hard. In fact, he worked on it for over a year to get that thesis completed. And if you've done something like that before, you know how you guard that original copy. Unfortunately, he was a little bit negligent. He put it in his briefcase, the only copy he had made, and it was in his car when he ran into a store to get something, and when he came back, someone had stolen his briefcase. Probably just to take the briefcase and to know nothing of what was inside. And the faculty of the school required that he graduate a year later because he had to write another thesis. A couple in our church some time ago was in an automobile accident. And the details of that accident I'll not go into, but the result was some injury and a payment that would be provided by an insurance company. After a while, they received a check. They expected a check, I understand, through an attorney for somewhere around $270. The typist mistakenly typed $27,000. And they looked at the check and thought, my, how generous, how great. They began to pay their bills. In fact, they spent a portion of the money, only to receive a short time after they had spent the money a notice from the insurance company that a mistake had been made. Would they please return the check? Yeah. The bottom dropped out. Or who could not groan with the couple who waited and saved and finally got together sufficient money to take a trip, and their plane happened to land on the Canary Islands, and retired freshly from work, anticipating the delights of a twilight year, a series of twilight years together, to look down the runway and see a 747 heading your way. And your mate is smashed into oblivion. The bottom drops out. I suppose we don't have to just imagine. I would imagine there are tonight some in this very room who have recently experienced the bottom dropping out. Perhaps it was with the child that you had set your heart upon.

0: on.
1: Who has left home and you don't really even know where they are tonight. Or maybe it was an unrealized dream that you just knew you would experience this next year or this past year, and you see now it will never happen. Those, you see, are experiences that make us think when we sing the words, though Satan should buffet, though trials should come, let this blessed assurance control that Christ has regarded my helpless estate, has shed his own blood for my soul. It is well with my soul. That's the test, to sing a song like that.

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2: When I go to the doctor, he sure is inquisitive. I tell him I feel sick, and he insists on getting all the details. What's your temperature? Tell me about your symptoms. What about your throat? Let's check your throat. I mean, sometimes he even resorts to a blood test. How radical. And if it's serious enough, we even have to get into my mother's health and my father's health and my family history. Actually, I'd be wise to give the doctor all the specifics I can think of, right? I mean, I just walk in and say I'm sick. That doesn't do much. It's really tough to help someone when they're not specific about what's going on. Well, I'm Ron Hutchcraft. I want to have a word with you today about getting all the way clean. Our word for today from the Word of God, Luke chapter 3. I'm at verse 7. John said to the crowds coming out to be baptized by him, "Produce fruit in keeping with repentance." "What should be done?" the crowd asked. John answered, "The man with two tunics should share with him who has none, and the one who has food should do the same." Tax collectors also came to be baptized. "Teacher," they asked, "what should we do?" "Don't collect any more than you are required to," he told them. Then some soldier asked him, "And what should we do?" And he replied, "Don't extort money and don't accuse people falsely. Be content with your pay." Now the picture here is of people coming to the Jordan River where John the Baptist is preaching, and they're coming to repent of their sins. But John isn't going to let them get away with general repentance. He insists, did you notice, on getting specific. He talks about fruit that is in keeping with repentance. He tells some of them, "I want you to repent of your selfishness about your food and your clothes." He tells a different group, "I want you to repent of your cheating in your business." And he tells some others, "I want you to repent of lying about people and complaining." Many people never really break free of a specific sin because they never come to God and specifically repent of that sin. We kind of like the safety of being general, don't we? "Lord, forgive my many sins, whatever they may be." Do you ever name them? I think God might be saying, "Like what? Which one are you repenting of? Name the sin." It's important to come to Jesus' cross with the particulars of the sins that need forgiving. "Lord, I come to your cross with that lie I told this morning. I come to you with the lustful thoughts I've had toward. I come to you with that harsh response I gave to my son, my daughter, my husband, my wife last night. I come to repent of that night of sexual sin, of those websites that are poisoning me spiritually. I came to repent of the neglect of my family's needs." The point is, God calls us to specific repentance. Now, we may have to go back and clean up a sin that we buried.

0: instead of dealing with it, maybe a long time ago. But until you've really brought it to the cross, you should not forget it, because once you brought it to the cross, you shouldn't remember it, because God has forgotten it forever at that point. I can't just go to the doctor and say, help my sickness. I have to give him the specifics if I want to be well. Well, I can't just go to God and say, forgive my sins. I'm sorry for my sins. If I really want to beat one sin in particular, I need to be specific in dealing with that sin. It's this simple. No specifics, no solutions.
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3: Environment Canada has issued a weather warning for the following areas.
4: Air quality
3: warning for High Level, Fort Vermilion, Garden River, and Fort Chipewyan. Current conditions, high level, cloudy, 17, wind from the north-northwest at 11 kilometers an hour. For Fort Vermilion, 17, wind from the west-northwest at 5 kilometers an hour. In La Crete, 18, in Garden River, 17, wind calm. And finally, Fort Chipewyan, cloudy, 21, wind from the east at 17 kilometers an hour. This has been your local weather update here on CIM Radio.
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1: Are you tired? Here's why. The population of North America is what? About 350 million? Roughly 79 million are retired and 86 million are in school. That leaves 180 million people to do the work. Of these, 69 million are toddlers, 47 million are employed by the government, 9 million are in the armed forces, and 22 million work for our city and municipal governments, and that leaves about 30 million to do the work. Now, of those, 3.2 million are in prison, 4.1 million are in hospital, and 22 million are in charge. This leaves 1 million people to do the work. Of these, all but 10 are unemployed. Which leaves me and 9 other guys doing all the work, and you wonder why we're exhausted. Okay, well, that was ridiculous. My math is very bad. But when I'm tired, golf helps me relax. I know, some would sooner have ferrets in their pants than endure an afternoon on the golf course, but not me. And we can learn valuable lessons from this game. During the final round of the British Open, a golfer named Ian Woosnam was in the lead. Which means he had a shot at $1 million. After his first swing, the Welshman was informed by his caddy that they had 15 clubs in the bag, one more than they were allowed. Knowing the crime carried a huge 2-stroke penalty, Woosnam fired his hat to the ground, grabbed a club, and hurled it from the tee box. His game fell to pieces, and it was David Duvall who accepted the trophy and a rather large amount of cash that day. Reminds me of another golfer I know. Me. When I golf, I am guilty of taking along extras. I've got the full set of clubs, plus a driving iron. I've got an oversized one wood named Bertha and a ball retriever in case she misfires. And that way, I can pull golf balls from the creek. I tend to hit them there. My pockets are heavy with coins and ball markers and tees and car keys. The mosquitoes where I live show up on radar screens, so I throw in a large bottle of repellent and sunscreen. I bring along bottled water, aspirin, and a knife that doubles as a club head cleaner, a cleat tightener, a bottle top remover, and an alarm clock. Now, I know what you're thinking. Calloway, you're crazy. No one can enjoy golf with all that baggage. And you're right. But let me ask you something. Have you done the same lately? I don't mean on the golf course. I mean in life. When you tucked in your children last night or talked to the grandkids, did you shoulder a bag full of worries about the future? When you flipped on the news, did you flip out? Did you pick up a load of fear and throw it in your bag? When you arrived at work, what was waiting there? Discouragement? Dissatisfaction? Anger? If so, you may have discovered that it's impossible to experience laughter and the joyful life God intends when you carry concerns you were not meant to bear. Worry is an expensive habit. Like a porch swing, it gives us something to do, but it doesn't take us anywhere. Worry forces us to live life burdened, missing blessings all around us, squinting at the unknown. Listen to these liberating words of Jesus from Eugene Peterson's paraphrase of Matthew 6:34. Give your entire attention to what God is doing right now, and don't get worked up about what may or may not happen tomorrow. God will help you deal with whatever hard things come up when the time comes. Are you lugging around far too much in that bag today? Accept a little advice from the golfer Ian Woosnam and me. Take them out and lay them down. You'll find it much, much easier to laugh again.

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1: Mark 8:22-24. They came to Bethsaida, and some people brought a blind man and begged Jesus to touch him. He took the blind man by the hand and led him outside the village. When he had spit on the man's eyes and put his hands on him, Jesus asked, "Do you see anything?" He looked up and said, "I see people. They look like trees walking around." Jesus could have healed this man publicly, but to avoid creating a scene, took him by the hand and led him outside the village. Notice that Jesus didn't take him by the arm or elbow, but by the hand. Whenever we lose our way, Jesus takes us by the hand. Our highest joy is to put our hand in His and walk with Him. At first, the man was able to see, but only vaguely. So, once again, Jesus put his hands on the man's eyes, and this time, his sight was restored and he saw everything clearly. This story is unique because it's the only time Jesus healed in two stages. We aren't told why he used spittle or why it wasn't perfect the first time, but if there is a parallel, it's that most people don't see clearly all at once. Our eyes are opened when we believe in Christ, but the more we learn of Him, the better our vision becomes.
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1: 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The Spirit has given us the Word of God. The Spirit gives us wisdom. The Spirit alone can bring conviction and faith. Therefore, we are dependent on Him. God's spiritual energy reserves never run out.
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1: I loaded up the rifle and we went to the bush the next day, and I just hid behind a tree, and I see my dad coming. I cocked the old rifle and I had it on his head, and I just followed him through the bush, and I just wanted to pull that trigger so bad. But I know to this day, I know now that it was God that kept me from doing it.
2: Steigute, welcome, my friends, to The Storyteller, where you'll find First Nations people from across Native North America who are following Jesus Christ without reservation. On today's program, you'll hear from a man who had an abusive father and the journey he took from hatred to forgiveness. This is a story that you don't want to miss.
1: I am Nia Carol Hill. I am Kishimokamaski Ochi. I'm Carol Hill from the United States. Myself, I'm from Mohawk tribe. My dad is from the Mohawk tribe. And I came from Maine originally. And when I was born, on February 13th, 1939. And in the spring, my grandmother came down. She had a car. Most of us didn't, just horse and buggies. But she came down state to see us. We lived in a little shack there. And she came down to look in on us there. And when she drove into the yard, here my mother was hitched up to a cultivator. She had a birchen strap across her chest with a tailpiece of a harness around her neck, and she was pulling this cultivator. My dad was walking behind with a whip. And when my grandmother saw that, she was a very kind woman, and she just couldn't take it. She went straight in the house, never even stopped to talk to my mom. And then my dad unharnessed my mom and brought her in. And when he came in the house, like my grandmother said, she told me this herself, because I was only just months old, but she said that when he came in, I just lost it, and I just started telling him off, which wasn't a good move because he was a heavyweight champion boxer in New Hampshire State. But she said I got mad, and I told him off. But he was like I wasn't even there. He walked straight by me at the bedroom, came back with a revolver, and cocked it, put it to my head, and said, "One more crack, and I'll blow your head off." He said, "I never talked for about 3 days." And so that's how my introduction to the world, and it was pretty rough. My mom went through, I asked my mom about that story when my grandmother told me, she said that was true. And so that's the way we grew up. And it was really tough when, hearing my mother screaming and the kids being beat up and thrown against the wall and thrashed around, and I was there included as well. But I always seemed to be harder to watch the other ones get it than myself, even though I didn't enjoy it any more than else. I remember this one night after, I was probably 15 years old, and I heard this crying and screaming going on, and I said, "This is enough of this." And so we had lots of guns in our house, and I'm not against guns. I think they're used for hunting. We did a lot of that hunt too, but I loaded up the rifle, and we went to the bush the next day, and I just hid behind a tree, and I see my dad coming. I

cocked the old rifle and I had it on his head and I just followed him through the bush and I was just wanted to pull that trigger so bad. But I know to this day, I know now that it was God that kept me from doing it. I would have blown him away, no question. I could shoot a flashlight battery at 100 yards and I would have blown him away. I had a 30-40 Krieg armor rifle. But I just knew that something, this wasn't right, even though I hated him at the time. My dad was an alcoholic, and when I was growing up, I heard the gospel here and there. Like, well, my mother always went to church, took us to church, and my dad made us go to church and things like that. And I remember going to a meeting in Bangor, Maine, and there was a lot of people there, and they gave an invitation. I went forward in that meeting, and I really wanted to get things right then. But the guy took me in the back room with two of us, and he gave us each a Gospel of John, never explained anything, and he just left us there, and he said, I'll be back, never came back. And for 6 years, from the time that I was 12 years old till I was 18, I didn't know which one was up. I didn't know where it was. And I wanted to be saved, but I really wasn't sure about anything. And I would pray and cry, and at the same time, I'd be out doing other stuff that I wasn't supposed to do, and they had to seem to have no power to do anything different. It was a real struggle. I got into stealing and all kinds of stuff. And God was convicting me all that time. I struggled, and I knew there was something wrong with my life, but I didn't know what was wrong. I knew there was things wrong in our home, but I realized myself that that I really was messed up, and I needed help. And I guess being in the place where we grew up was a place called Jungle Town. They called it that. We were called Swamp Rats, and we were just kind of the off-scour, kicked around, and we were kind of rejects as far as the rest of the town. I never really understood that until I grew up, really realized my heritage. But the fact that we had to work in the woods, that wasn't a bad thing. It was probably good. I went back later to tell my dad that I thanked him for teaching me how to work and to respect my elders and to respect God, even though he didn't. And I had the opportunity to share the gospel with him, too. That was many years later. But just to share my own testimony, when I became 18, that's when I realized that my life was going downhill fast, and we had worked hard. I never got paid. We just worked and worked in the woods early morning till late at night. And my mother and my sisters worked. I had five brothers and five sisters, and we all worked in the woods. And at 18, I turned my heart to Christ. I guess the struggle I went through is I had heard the gospel here and there, and I knew I needed to be saved, but I just couldn't quite get a hold of it. In fact, I had heard people say that they were saved two or three times, but when I came to understand a scripture that really got to me was in 1 John chapter 5. It talks about if we receive the witness of men, the witness of God is greater. If we listen to man and we hear the news and we believe it happened, but we're not really sure of that, but we just take it for granted. Well, if God said it, we should believe him. It says, for this is the witness of God, which he testified of his Son. He that believeth on the Son of God hath the witness in himself. He that believeth not God hath made him a liar, because he believed not the record that God gave of his Son. That was where I had the problem. I would pray and I'd try to do it myself, but I just knew I wasn't getting anywhere. And really what I was doing is calling God a liar, because I wasn't believing the record that he gave about his Son. Because in John chapter 20, verse 31, it said, these are written that you might believe that Jesus is the Christ, the Son of God, and that believing you might have life through his name. I'd heard that, but I didn't really come to the conclusion that I had to believe it with all my heart until I came to understand this in 1 John 5:11. It said, this is the record that God hath given to us eternal life, and this life is in his Son. He that hath the Son hath life, and he that hath not the Son of God hath not life. These things have I written unto you, that believe on the name of the Son of God, that ye may know that ye have eternal life, that ye may believe on the name of the Son of God. And when I finally got a hold of that, something inside clicked, and from that time on I had that assurance in my heart where it said back in verse 10, we have the witness in ourselves. And God opened that into my heart so that I really believe that he entered my heart at that time. And I have eternal life because he said so, not because I think so or hope so. But I know he said it. He did it. Christ paid the price. I accepted that.

0: And I was so happy. I'm glad we had a pastor back home. His name was Bob Dunlop. And interesting enough, after all these years, I was saved 47 years ago. And he is a pastor in Rivers, not too far from us here in Manitoba. I don't know who's following who, but anyway, he was the one that came to our house, and he came to the woods with us and to visit, to share with us. And he was the one that I went to when I really, really wanted to get straightened out, and he showed me the way, and that's when I received Jesus Christ as my Savior. And from that time, I never looked back. I had my struggles like anyone else, but when I understood that he had given me eternal life, there was no way I wanted to go back and feed in the garbage. I just wanted to walk with God. And so that fall, I went to Bible school at New Brunswick Bible Institute, and I was there for 3 years. That's where I met my wife, Kathy. Then we went to the mission field, and that was interesting, too. We had thought about going different places, but the Lord led us to work with Native people. And it was interesting that I was working with Natives because I was Native, and that was kind of cool. A lot of my people are struggling. They can't seem to forgive, or can't seem to get clear of this bitterness, from the past. And we have to leave that behind. The only way we're ever going to amount to anything ourselves is to get away from that. And that, people questioned about that too. They said, how could God change your attitude? You seem to have such a different attitude. And I said, only God did it, because after I got saved, I had a compassion for my dad. I hated him before that, but now I wanted to see him get saved. I didn't want him to go to hell or be destroyed. I just wanted to see him get straightened out with God. In fact, when he left home, he ran away, eventually took off and remarried out in Washington State. But I didn't see him for 23 years, but I hunted him down and I went to see him. I spent 4 days with him and sharing the gospel and shared about Christ and what Christ had done for me. And he seemed really open to it. I don't know if he got saved. I don't know that. My brother and I had his funeral when he was 74 years old, when he died there. And so that was tough. But with all that, and I know my brothers and sisters went through a terrible time. But I often think, though, when especially today, when you hear so much about abuse, I've shared some of this with different ones and say, well, we thought we had been abused until you tell your story. But it's not how much you've been abused. It's just abuse. But the forgiveness, when God forgave me, I just knew I had to forgive him too. And God just gave me a peace about it. And I've never had any resentment. God took that away, completely away. And I just, all I can say is I had compassion for him after that. And all my brothers and sisters, most of them have come to the Lord now. And God really changed our hearts. And it had to be God. There's no question about it. The blessing is just unreal to know Christ and to walk with him and to see so many different ones from different tribes coming to trust in Jesus Christ. And we're doing a series on Revelation right now, and it says some from every tribe and nation and tongue and people will be there. And that's what I'm looking forward to today, when we see all our tribes and different people that we have met all over the world, from all over the world, different tribes and Aboriginals who've trusted in Jesus Christ.
1: Are you trusting in Jesus Christ? He will save you just like he did for Carol and give you power to change. It doesn't matter who you are or what you've done. God tells us in his word, all have sinned. We all need a Savior, or we'll face God's judgment for our sin. Did you know that Christ Jesus came into the world to save sinners? That includes all of us. My friend, it's time to turn to God and let him forgive, cleanse, and heal you. He'll do that if you'll come to him through his Son, Jesus Christ. He tells us, believe on the Lord Jesus Christ, and you shall be saved. 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

0: And remember, the greatest story took place at the cross. 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
5: Environment Canada has issued a weather warning for the following areas.
6: Air quality
5: warning for High Level, Fort Vermilion, Garden River, and Fort Chipewyan. Current conditions for High Level, clear, 15, wind calm. For Fort Vermilion, 18, wind from the west-northwest at 6 kilometers an hour. In La Crete, 18, wind from the west-northwest at 6 kilometers an hour. For Garden River, 17, wind calm. And finally, Fort Chipewyan, cloudy, 21, wind from the east at 17 kilometers an hour, gusting to 28. This has been your local weather update here on CIAM Radio.
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Hi, I'm Dr. John Neufeld, and you're listening to Back to the Bible Canada's Bible Minute. 1 Corinthians 2:14 says, "The natural person does not accept the things of the Spirit of God, for they are folly to him, and he is not able to understand them because they are spiritually discerned." When we are told that the natural person does not accept the things of the Spirit, we have to understand what is meant by accept. According to one Greek dictionary, it means to accept some offering willingly and with pleasure. The natural person doesn't have the capacity to see the value of Scripture. He or she doesn't understand the value of the forgiveness of sins or reconciliation with God, the gift of the Holy Spirit, and the promises of eternity. But here's a

0: wonderful truth, the Holy Spirit can change all of that. 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
1: Hi, my name is Jean Campbell, and heaven is my home. 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

My name is Abe Claussen. 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

0: Welcome to Tribal Trails. Thank you for joining us today. And we are here in Gift Lake, and we are recording Polly Hamblin. She's got a wonderful story to share with you. It's a special blessing and a pleasure to have you here.
1: Thank you.
0: To share what who you are and what God has done in your life.
1: So Rita, I am originally born and raised here on the Gift Lake Métis Settlement. I come from a family of 10. I believe it's five brothers and five sisters. Mm-hmm. My father's name was Fred Belcourt, my mom Louise Belcourt, and my dad was actually a World War II veteran.
0: Oh, wonderful.
1: And strong people in our lives. In my life growing up, my dad was a very strong influence in my life in terms of education and how to look at life. My mom was very strong in the home, how to be the homemaker or the wife and stuff. So, and growing up, our family was so big on gathering around the table at supper time and just bringing that unity, and it was so important for my mom, even though she was overprotective at times. And I think her being overprotected stems back from when she was in the missionary, and I believe it was in Atikamekw. They had values, and a family was so important to them, and creating that unity and getting along.
2: How wonderful and pleasant it is when brothers live together in harmony. For harmony is as precious as the anointing oil that was poured over Aaron's head, that ran down his beard and onto the border of his robe. Harmony is as refreshing as the dew from Mount Hermon that falls on the mountains of Zion. And there the Lord has pronounced his blessing, even life everlasting.
0: How were you introduced to God so that you knew that at that time?
1: Through a young age, like, we were devout Catholics. My dad, like, we had to go to church every Sunday and stuff. But there was always a thing that I always felt the presence of God in everything. Like, even if I did the littlest thing that was wrong, like even spitting on the ground, I'd say, "Sorry, God." It was like always acknowledging it.
0: Okay.
1: Yeah, so I've always known that he was a strong presence in my life.

To deal with the sin of humanity, God sent His Son. That's the good news. The Bible says Jesus Christ is the Son of God. Came into the very world He created, but the world didn't recognize Him. He came to His own people, and even they rejected Him. But to all who believed Him and accepted Him, He gave the right to become children of God. They are reborn, not with a physical birth resulting from human passion or plan, but a birth that comes

0: comes from God. In other words, God gave you a brand new life when you believe Jesus Christ died on the cross to pay the penalty for your sin. Then you're saved not only from going to hell, but also have God's love, power, and wisdom to deal with the hardships in this life. You have nothing to lose, but everything to gain. Why not pray with me right now and ask Jesus to save you? Let's pray. Lord, I know that I have fallen short of your glory. And Lord, thank you, Lord, for dying on the cross for me. And Lord, I ask you to forgive me of my sin, that you would save me. I invite Jesus to come into my life to be my Lord and Savior. In Jesus' name I pray. Amen. I'm glad that you prayed to receive Jesus in your life to be your Lord and Savior. It's the beginning of your life journey with God. You need to grow in knowing Him. That's why I encourage you to call us at Travel Trails. We're happy to hear from you and support you in your Christian walk.
1: So would you say you had a happy home?
2: I would say I had a happy home. Yeah. Like any family, we faced adversity and there was things that our parents had to deal with. We weren't exposed to that.
1: Oh, okay. So you went to school here in Gift Lake?
2: Yes, I did. I attended the Northland School Division here in Gift Lake. And then I had to drop out because of circumstances, which I'll tell you as we go along.
1: Okay. What grade would that be?
2: I dropped out, I believe it was in grade 8.
1: Can you tell me about that?
2: I can. So I'll go back in 1984. I went through a part of my life in my life where it brought a lot of question into who I was as an individual.
1: Okay.
2: In 1984, I was raped by a close relative.
1: How old would you have been?
2: I would have been 12.
1: Okay.
2: So when that took place, made me question myself as a person at 12 years old. Mm-hmm. What did I do wrong? I basically blame myself for trusting this individual, and that was actually

0: to feel this way. And I kept it to myself for all these years. I think it was about when I was 28 years old that I actually told my mother about it. Oh. And growing up with that and going into a relationship, it brings damage to the relationship because the intimacy isn't there because that comes as you, right? And then the other things that, to me, when I was 12 years old, that I carry that along with having to be told growing up that my dad wasn't my dad. And that's why I look so different in terms of that's why you're ugly. And so the rape and then having to be told that my dad wasn't my dad. And so, so for a 12-year-old growing up, I still struggle with the having to see myself as God sees me. So in the last month or so, I've had to ask God to help me overcome this, for him to, for me to see myself as he sees me. And it's hard. I don't like to get my photo taken for that reason. I don't accept compliments very well. I don't receive them very well because I just think people are trying to be nice, right? So it's something I have to overcome.
1: The psalmist said, O Lord, God of my salvation, I cry out to you by day. I come to you at night. Now hear my prayer, listen to my cry, for my life is full of troubles and death draws near. I have been sick and close to death since my youth. I stand helpless and desperate before your terrors.
0: Going back to attempting suicide the first time, and then...
2: Tell me, what did you do?
0: My dad used to live in the house beside the Catholic church, so he used to take care of that home. So I went in there after the incident had happened. I took a really hot bath at my mom's and just trying to scrub the like the shame and the filth, and it was working. And I remember just crying, and I thought, hey, I'm... And then I went over to my dad's, and I went upstairs into where there's a little room up in the upstairs. And I knew he used to always keep pills there. So I went up and took the aspirin and stuff. And I remember feeling really sick. And then it just basically all came out. And so I had to live with that and just carry on in silence. And back then, it was like taboo, right? You didn't talk about things like that.
2: No, you didn't.
0: Because it
2: wasn't out there yet.
0: Absolutely. Yeah.

0: of 16, I actually was in a relationship and I was got pregnant with my first child.
1: Okay.
0: In 1988, I had my son, Kyle.
1: Okay.
0: And in 1990, I had my daughter, Clarissa. Okay. So that was a blessing because it was like the Lord brought them into my life. And there were times, I know growing up, I used to say I wasn't going to have children and stuff.

0: and that wasn't in God's plan. So it was like a child having to grow up alongside of these kids. And then their dad and I married in 1991.
1: Okay.
0: We were divorced by November of 2001. And
1: So that's another heartache for you
0: it
1: and
0: is,
1: the
0: yeah.
1: children.
0: And that's yeah. where the second attempt of suicide came okay. into play was in December of 1999. My husband, my ex-husband now, like he's deceased, he died in May of 2016 from cancer. Okay. He came home and then he basically packed up all his stuff. You know how a woman has that intuition that something yeah. is not right, but yeah. you don't know what it is and stuff. So he packed up, and on December 31st of 1999, he left. And I hadn't heard from him for how long, and I received a call about 2 weeks into January of 2002 from a lady telling me that, asking me first off if I was Polly and if my husband was so-and-so. And I said yes. And then she told me that, well, he's here having an affair with my sister-in-law. So, of course, aww. My world came crashing yeah. down, right? It was yeah. like you dedicate yeah. your time and your commitment yeah. to your marriage
1: and your children.
0: You love your husband and you love your home and children, and you don't foresee anything like that coming in to destroy what I thought was a happy home, a happy marriage.

0: I believe it was about January 21st of 2000, he called. My ex-husband, he called and he asked if he could see the kids. And I agreed, and he asked if I could bring him to Grand Prairie, and so I did. And we worked on our reconciliation. He actually came home.
1: Yeah.
0: And then, but I knew there was a change in him in terms of that he was drinking more and he was doing drugs. So the one day we went to High Prairie to actually file our taxes and stuff. And it was good. It was, the day started off great, and then we were happy. And then coming home, I don't know, it was just like something triggered, something set him off. I don't know what it was. Yeah. And then he started saying a lot of nasty things in terms of the intimacy between him and his mistress, and how I was no good and all that stuff. So when you suppress the things of the past, and then that, and then it just all comes bubbling over, just like a volcano. So I was bawling and stuff, and we pulled into my parents' yard, and they were actually in their vehicle. They were getting ready to go. And then I remember my mom sitting in the passenger seat and my dad getting out, probably because my mom must have forgot something in the house and he had to go get it. So we pulled in, and I remember jumping in to my dad's vehicle. And I always knew my mom had pills in her purse. And then she had her purse there. And I remember just sticking my hand into the purse and grabbing the first pill bottle I could get my hands on and just taking them. And I remember

0: my mom hollering, getting out, and my baby took pills, somebody come out here and help her. And I remember they put me in the back seat of my vehicle, and then my husband driving, and then my sister-in-law getting into the back seat with me. And they called the ambulance and get her going, and the car leaving. And just before we got to the airport road here in Gift Lake, I remember telling my sister-in-law, Josie, giving her money. And I said, Josie, make sure my children are always taken care of.
1: Yeah.
0: I lost conscious. I remember I was obviously in the emergency room, and there's this petite doctor. Her name was Dr. Iyer, just a tiny little woman. And I remember she was, I remember distinctly that she was laying, her legs were crossed over top of me, and she was putting tubing into my mouth. And she said, Polly, I'm not going to lose you.
2: For I know the plans I have for you, says the Lord. They are plans for good and not for disaster, to give you a future and a hope.
0: And the next thing was I woke up in ICU. But while in ICU, I could actually hear people like coming in. I remember my brother-in-law coming in, and we used to always nitpick at each other like and stuff. And I could hear him say, oh, she knows I'm here because look at her heart rate is fluctuating. Uh-huh. I heard this other family coming, and I could hear them praying for me. So I think it was about 2 days in ICU when I finally came to. And to I remember Dr. Iyer coming in to see me and telling me how close I was to being gone. And so even though I faced all that, I believe that, you know, where it says Jeremiah 29:11, I know the plans I have for you, plans for good. And as I think that really came into play, that God was concerned about my happiness. You are important. You are worthy. So I had to make the tough decision that even though my husband and I tried to reconcile, I actually had to tell him that I forgive you, but I can't forget. And then over time, it's funny like how you can say that to somebody, but realize that, you can forget as well. Yeah.

0: When you look back on everything you've gone through and just to where you're at in life, you know that there is a big behind it, right?
1: Yeah.
0: And it's only God, Jesus. So February 5th of 2017, mm-hmm. after everything we'd been faced with and stuff, and it was then that my husband and I decided that it was time.
1: You remarried?
0: Yep, I was remarried in 2003.
1: Okay.
0: I've been with him since 2001. He's been a very strong in the presence of my life and even our children and our granddaughter. He's brought a lot of love and peace. He's helped mend

0: the hurts and stuff. And it's like I said, it's still there's things that I'm still dealing with that I have to overcome, but I can't do it without God. And so in 2017, February 5th of 2017, we gave our lives to God. And that's when our journey as Christians began.
1: And how did that happen?
0: It actually started when my niece came to visit.
1: Oh, okay.
0: She reminded me of the good things that the Lord had done in our lives in terms of the miracle and stuff. And little auntie, she called me little auntie, I remember. You telling me that when Asia beats this, that you're going to give your life to the Lord. I did attend tent revivals and stuff. And I used to always say, well, I don't want to commit yet until I'm fully ready to commit to Him completely, where I don't backslide. I want to, that once I'm there, that it's all the way from the time I commit to the Lord. Absolutely. So it's been in 2017, we gave ourselves to the Lord. It was on December 31st of 2018, 2019, we were baptized.
2: The prophet Micah said to the Israelites, "O people, the Lord has told you what is good, and this is what He requires of you, to do what is right, to love mercy, and to walk humbly with your God."
1: Holly, there's an awful lot of people out there that are coping with the same things that you are coping with, have gone through the same things you have gone. You know, the rape and the rejection and the want to choose the way out of suicide instead of turning to God. Can you direct yourself to that camera and speak to the people who are hurting out there?
0: Suicide is not the answer. I encourage you all to understand that you can overcome. You can overcome. And that God does have a plan and a purpose for your life. And you are important. You are worthy. And you are beautiful. And through Him and with Him, you can find the strength to beat whatever it is that you're going through. Suicide is not the answer. That God wants us to have an abundant life, and there are people out there to help you. And if there's something that you're holding in and you feel that there's nobody you can trust to lay your burdens down or to talk about it, just turn to God and give everything to Him.
1: And I'd like you to encourage you to seek that. And we pray here at Travel Trails that you will find your hope in God. And if you have any questions, there's a number on the phone that you can, on the screen, that you can phone. And we would be so glad to help you, to support you. Get a happy heart, have faith, have hope, and pray with you through your trials. So God bless you this day.

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3: Environment Canada has issued a weather warning for the following areas.
4: Air quality
3: warning for High Level, Fort Vermilion, Garden River, and Fort Chipewyan. Current conditions in High Level, mist 14, wind from the southeast at 4 kilometers an hour. For Fort Vermilion, 17, wind from the west-northwest at 5 kilometers an hour. Taking a look at La Crete, 17, for Garden River, 16, wind from the north-northeast at 2 kilometers an hour. And Fort Chipewyan, mainly clear, 20, wind from the east-northeast at 21 kilometers an hour. Gusting to 30. This has been your local weather update here on CIM Radio.
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10: Don't worry, these are happy tears.
11: Welcome back.
10: This is Wretched Radio. Welcome back to the one, to the only, handsome and a little bit crabby, Jimmy Hicks. You've been gone for almost 3 weeks now.
12: It seems like a month.
10: But weren't you the fellow who said, I'll be back in a couple of days? Weren't we optimistic?
12: We certainly were.
10: So 3 weeks later, here you are. You're back in the saddle again. How are you feeling since the massive back, not one, but two back surgeries?
12: Yeah, I'm feeling fine. I feel okay. I'm definitely better than I have been, especially when I first got home from the hospital. Every day is an improvement.
10: Did they tell you how hard it was going to be?
12: You know, I think they did in a roundabout way.
10: But that's my issue is, well, this will be a pretty simple procedure and you might have some discomfort. Obviously, you might have some mobility issues.

0: juice for a little bit. You were just flat out like whacked.
1: I was.
0: For a few days. And by the way, congratulations on getting off of drugs. How was your little time with Oxy?
1: It was interesting. That's for sure. It was definitely interesting, but
0: that stuff is so dangerous, isn't it?
1: Man, I tell you, I tried to go off of it after 2 weeks, and I didn't realize, because I've never been on it for that long a period of time, I didn't realize that you can't just go cold turkey.
0: With the Oxy.
1: Yeah, and so I was sweating and shaking, and I called my doctor, and he said, yeah, you need to take it.
0: Yeah, you think that's bad? Try some SSRIs. They're increasingly, it is being revealed to get yourself off of SSRIs is such a thing. You have to microdose down, because if your brain has been on it for so long, to just go cold turkey, you will get really seriously hurt by it.
1: Mm.
0: The detox process of SSRIs might be right up there with your little Oxy trip that you were taking. So you got two zippers behind you.
1: Mm-hmm.
0: And are you feeling better?
1: I think so. I think so. I've noticed. So the biggest reason I had the surgery was obviously there was weakness and numbness in my right hand and leg. The numbness is still there, but the weakness is gone.
0: Right. So that's progress.
1: That is progress. And I'm optimistic about the numbness. They say that it could take up to 9 months possibly for the nerves to heal themselves. So, I've just got to give it some time.
0: All right. And the cane, is it, be honest, Jimmy, is it for show?
1: No.
0: Or is it so that you could potentially just hurt somebody?
1: Neither. It's for safety. It's for just in case. I'm not necessarily confined to it, but there are times where I feel a little wobbly, and I'm glad I have it.
0: All right. Okay. So you're feeling better health-wise. Mm-hmm. We'll keep praying for that regard. But tell me what, sir, did you learn? You had to have had some introspective time to consider the bigger things in life.
1: Well, so a couple of things I learned. One, I want to say, first off, we have the best listeners in the world, because you told them to text me, and they did in droves and droves, and they're still doing it.
0: That's sweet.
1: Yeah, they are. And I wish I could respond back to them, but unfortunately I can't. But I just want to thank them for that. That was definitely an encouragement and a pick-me-up in a time when I needed it.
0: I'm so glad.
1: Yeah.
0: Isn't it good to be a Christian?
1: Absolutely.
0: Seriously.
1: Yeah.
0: Isn't it nice that you can go into a church of sound believers and you just feel like you're home?
1: Yeah.
0: That's just one of the bennies. Okay, so that, any big things like, I've decided to become a Buddhist?
1: No, nothing like that. I think I shared with you guys at an update about my wife.
0: Yep.
1: That's the biggest thing that I learned, was just how much of a special person she is. And I'm so grateful for her. And I wish I would have noticed and seen. And like, it's things that I know, but I just saw it for the first time with clarity, just how selfless she is. And so that's the biggest thing.
0: Look at you, just a gentle teddy bear.
1: The second thing is this a personal struggle for me for many, many years has been delegating. And I had no choice being out like this. I had to rely on other people to help me. And it scared me because I don't like to rely on other people. And I had to this time, and it worked out just fine. You know, actually, my hand doesn't have to be involved in everything.
0: Wow, that is a lesson.
1: That was a big lesson.
0: Wow, that's a big deal, because what's the word I'm looking for? Control freak.
1: Pretty much.
0: Yeah, is what you've historically been, because you just like to do it yourself, because you just find it to be easier, and you just think you're better than everybody.
1: Well, you just know it's going to be done the way you want it done, number one.
0: whether it's better or not.
1: That's right. And you know it's going to get done. And that was me. It just...
0: you needed help.
1: Well, yeah. Yeah, I needed help this time for sure.
0: All right. And just so everybody knows, even though you were like totally whacked, flying high on Oxy, nevertheless, you were still producing the program.
1: Yeah. So I only actually missed 3 days of work, if you want to get technical about it.
0: That's amazing.
1: Yeah.
0: That's absolutely amazing. But the reason for your crabbiness this morning is...
1: The reason for my crabbiness this morning is because you changed everything.
0: Yeah, little bit. But the thing that hurts so much, Jimmy, we got all this new equipment for you because... It's your birthday.
1: Yeah, it is.

0: Happy birthday. Sorry you didn't receive the birthday present with the joy that we anticipated. Nevertheless, happy birthday to you. I have a gift for you, Jimmy. I've been holding on to this now for weeks since you've been gone.
1: Okay.
0: You ready for this bad boy?
1: I don't know.
0: This is from the Washington Post. Wow, it must have been a slow news day at the Washington Post. Here it is. Science suggests cringeworthy dad jokes may serve an actual purpose. You've been vindicated.
1: Thank you, Washington Post.
0: When, by the way, Jimmy, when does a dad joke become a dad joke?
1: Is this a dad joke? I don't know.
0: When it becomes apparent.
1: That's a good one.
0: It's in the article. So a professor of psychology at the University of North Carolina at Greensboro, where do these grants come from that fund this type of research? He and a colleague analyzed 32,000 dad jokes.
1: Wow.
0: There's a lot of dad jokes, aren't there?
1: Yeah.
0: And they determined that it's actually, it forms bonding so that it can be good inside of a family, despite all of the eye rolling that your kids do every time that you do a dad joke. Oh, by the way, Jimmy, did you hear about the two thieves who stole a calendar? Yeah, they each got 6 months. what they got. So humor is a playful social glue that makes everyone feel a little bit better. Well, not everyone. A little more at ease and closer to the people that they live with. So that's your present, Jimmy. You can continue doing dad jokes.
1: Thank you.
0: Tap into not only wit, but also the social dimension of humor. What the researcher calls relational fusion, sort of like your back surgery was just that. Humor can be powerfully binding. Oh, by the way, Jimmy.
1: Yeah.
0: I was wondering why the Frisbee kept getting bigger and bigger. And then it hit me.
1: It's
0: all dad joke.
1: That's funny.
0: Yeah, right. So there you go.
1: I don't know why you don't like these. These are hilarious.
0: Nah. Hilarious.
1: Yeah, they are.
0: Amusing is what they are. They're absolutely amusing. So welcome back. You didn't receive your birthday present as well as we had hoped, but you're vindicated with your dad jokes. You're recovering. You're doing well. You've learned some lessons along the way. And we learned some lessons too.
1: Oh, you did?
0: Yeah, we did, Jimmy. This is actually something that I knew, but I was simply reminded of. It is a rare thing these days, not just ministry, but I think in almost every work context, that the people who are committed to a mission or a goal or a vision are very rare, and people are very reticent these days to do hard things in commitment to the goal. But you're one of those guys. You're one of those guys. Even though you should not have been working. You continued to work. Mm. You continue to just produce so much stuff around here that so many people benefit from. So all that to say, we're grateful for you. We are super glad that you're back. And we're sorry that you're crabby.
1: It'll get better. With my back, it'll get better.
0: Well, and when you get familiar with the equipment.
1: That's right.
0: Do you know who else actually is like what I'm describing about you, Jimmy?
1: Who's that?
0: Adrian.
1: Oh, yeah. He's crabby, too.
0: No, he's not. Well, maybe he is. I don't think typically
1: I've never seen him crabby.
0: A lot. No, I haven't either. A lot of you might remember Adrian because he worked here for 6 years. Adrian came to us when he didn't even have a whisker when he first got here. Now he's got a beard. And he was a part of the team for so many years. And he's one of those guys who worked so hard. So we did some rearranging of the furniture here while you were gone, mm-hmm. with the new equipment that should hopefully help us be more efficient with production. And I said, well, that wall over there, it's kind of blank. Hey, I've got an idea. We could take one of the barn doors from over at the studios and we could put it here. And I just left it at that. Well, 2 hours later, I see Adrian schlepping a barn door by himself. That thing is easily 150 by himself, because he's that kind of guy and you're that kind of guy. And we're super grateful for you, Jimmy Hicks. Welcome back.
1: Glad to be back.
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0: monster husband. 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
0: You know, you can love the Lord with absolutely everything in you and still go mute when somebody asks you, how do you even know the Bible is true? 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
2: Hermeneutics is the art and science of interpreting scripture. One key principle of hermeneutics is reading verses in context. Words can have multiple meanings, but the intended meaning of a word is understood from its context in the surrounding words, verses, paragraphs, and chapters, all understood in the context of the Bible as a whole. 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
1: Clever. And oh, so deceptive. This is Wretched Radio. Marie Mazante, she has perhaps popped up in your YouTube feed. She's all the rage. She's a cradle Catholic. She's a podcaster. And she's trying to persuade you, dear evangelical, you've got nothing to worry about when it comes to having a Roman Catholic friend. Why? Because they, according to Marie, believe the same thing you do. In other words, she's a Roman Catholic apologist, and she is on the warpath to persuade people to come home to the mother. What you're about to hear is a video. It has been seen over 800,000 times. In other words, this woman is gaining traction, and it's very clever, but if you don't listen carefully, you could easily be deceived by her arguments. What you're about to hear is a conversation between her as an ex-Catholic, presumably an evangelical now, with herself being a Roman Catholic. So it's going to be a back and forth between an evangelical ex-Catholic and a Roman Catholic. Listen very, very carefully.
3: I don't know if I've ever told you this, but I used to be Catholic, you know. I was born into it. Went to Mass every week for over 30 years. Went to Catholic school, the whole thing. But I never actually heard the gospel until I left and became a real Christian.
1: Ah, so she's taken a poke at us. And she's now going to try to defeat our argument. Where we would be deceived by her response to the accusation that is an evangelical who went to a Catholic church, now evangelical, who went

0: into a Catholic church never heard the gospel. It has everything to do with the definition of gospel. What is the gospel? Well, according to Protestants, it is grace alone, faith alone, through Christ alone. A Roman Catholic would say, oh, yes, it is about grace. No, yes, it is about faith. Oh, yes, it is about Christ. Not alone. It requires more than that.
1: 30 years and never heard the gospel. Okay, I have to ask, what do you mean by the gospel?
0: Exactly. Great question.
1: Actually, pretty simple. Four steps. One, we're all sinners who need God's forgiveness. Two, only God can save us. Three, Jesus died on the cross for our sins. And four, we accept him as our personal Lord and Savior. That's it.
0: No, that's actually not it. It is repentance and faith. We don't accept Jesus. We repent and put our trust in him. He accepts us. That's the evangelical response. It's now going to be refuted by herself, a Roman Catholic.
1: Gospel. And I never heard any of that at Mass. Can I show you something? Sure. Step one. We're sinners who need forgiveness. Every single Mass, before anything else happens, every Catholic stands up and prays out loud. I confess to Almighty God that I have sinned through my own fault, in my thoughts, in my words, in what I have done, and what I have failed to do.
0: Excellent. No problem with that.
1: We don't whisper it privately. We say it together, out loud, in public, every week. Okay, but Catholics don't believe God alone saves them. You pray to Mary. You pray to saints. That's not biblical.
0: Okay, that was actually a side road. That was not well scripted. That was a distraction from the conversation about what the gospel is. Nevertheless, we need to listen carefully. This woman is gaining traction. The accusation from the evangelical, hey, you pray to Mary.
1: Ask Mary to pray to God for us. The same way I'd ask you right now. Hey, pray for me.
0: Actually, that's not the same thing. See, here's the difference. If I ask Jimmy to pray for me, I'm talking to a live human being who can pray for me. We don't speak to people who are dead. We speak to our live Savior, but we do not speak to human beings. We do not communicate with any. There isn't a single Bible verse that even hints that you can talk to somebody who is in heaven, except for the Trinitarian God. So this is a little sneaky defense here. Hey, it's just like asking somebody else to pray for you other than, no, it's not actually.
1: I mean, I think you saved me. No, but that's different. Is it? Just so we're clear, right after that confession, we pray the Gloria out loud together. Lord Jesus Christ, only Son of the Father, Lamb of God, you take away the sins of the world. Have mercy on us. You alone are the Holy One. You alone are the Lord. You alone are the Most High, Jesus Christ.
0: No, she's leaving information out, isn't she? She's not talking about what the Roman Catholic Church has codified about Mary being a co-redemptrix. Being an intercessor, that her merits somehow help us in heaven. So what they say about Jesus, some of their liturgy is super fine. If you go read any of the liturgical in the front of the hymnal, any of the liturgies that are laid out, the confessions, wow, they're amazing. Methodist, Presbyterian, Episcopalian, if they're using their old hymnals, they have a lot of great stuff. The same thing is true with the Roman Catholic Church. Yes, they admit that Jesus Christ is the Holy One, but they also add to it. They say that, yes, Jesus forgives sins, but they add to it. So what she is doing in an effort to persuade evangelicals that we believe the same thing is simply leaving out a lot of details.
1: You alone, every Sunday. Oh man, I remember seeing that. Step three, Jesus died on the cross for our sins. The creed, every week. For us and for our salvation, he came down from heaven. For our sake, he was crucified. And in the Eucharistic prayer, the priest says...
0: Okay, hold on. Before we get to the Eucharistic prayer, which is another failure to disclose what the Eucharist is about. She's saying that we confess that Jesus Christ forgives us of our sins. That is not inaccurate. But it's not total. It isn't everything that a Roman Catholic needs to do to have their sins forgiven. They must continue to do what? Well, they must take the Eucharist. They must go to confession. They must do deeds of charity, of love. They must get last rites. In other words, they have to do stuff too. She's leaving this out. And I wonder how many evangelicals are being persuaded by this woman that Roman Catholic, I guess they believe the same thing we do. And they seem to be so much more serious. They seem to be so much more earnest.

0: maybe I'll swim across the Tiber and go back to Rome or join the Roman Catholic Church. Speaking of which, WNG.org, an article titled Pilgrims of a Certain Age, it describes this trend of people, older people and younger people too, who are swimming across the Tiber to get to Rome or to the Anglican Communion or to Eastern Orthodoxy. Why? Because they're looking for something that isn't so silly. So much of evangelicalism, it just feels trite. What do you mean a movie sermon series? Well, there's the dim lights and the repetitious music. Really? This is Christianity? We'd like something a little bit more mature. And so this individual is writing about, as a single woman, older single women, they're striking out in their 60s toward ancient spiritual destinations. The article said, we women of a certain age aren't leaving evangelical churches because we've abandoned faith in Christ or the doctrine of grace. Some of us have simply lost confidence in the late modern evangelical delivery system. After decades inside personality-driven, sermon-centered churches, we are looking for reverence, for sacrament, creed, and calendar, for theological continuity that stretches beyond Mr. Gutenberg's movable type to wax tablets, parchment, and papyrus. In other words, they want to go all the way back, not just to the Protestant Reformation, but to the beginning. This migration, according to a Wheaton College professor back in 1985, who wrote a book titled Evangelicals on the Canterbury Trail, back there it was identifying people want something that's just not so silly. And I can't help but wonder how many people would watch this woman and go, hey, I don't have to violate my evangelical conscience. I don't have to jettison faith alone and grace alone and Christ alone because Roman Catholics are just like us. No, no, they're not. Do we share some doctrines? Yes, but when you add anything to salvation by grace alone, through faith alone and Christ alone, then you have a different system. You have a Galatians system. You have a system where we would say that they would be anathema, just like they say about us. This woman, very clever. She's now talking about the Eucharistic prayer to prove, see, we believe in grace alone too.
1: Father, you so loved the world that in the fullness of time, you sent your only son to be our savior. In fulfillment of your will, he gave himself up to death. But by rising from the dead, he destroyed death and restored life.
0: Good. Yes. Yes. What about that Mary being the co-redemptrix part? What about all the stuff that we have to do in addition to that? That's why this is clever and sneaky.
1: And then the congregation responds, we proclaim your death, O Lord, and profess your resurrection until you come again. Whew, a lot of this is coming back to me now. Every week. So steps 1, 2, and 3, all there every Sunday. But your fourth step is the big one, personally accepting Jesus.
0: No, repenting and putting your trust in Jesus Christ.
1: And that's actually where it gets really interesting. Uh-huh. Have you ever thought about what happens right after communion? What do you mean? The priest holds up the Eucharist and says, behold the Lamb of God who takes away the sins of the world. Blessed are those called to the supper of the Lamb. And then every Catholic responds with my favorite, Lord, I am not worthy that you should enter under my roof, but only say the word and my soul shall be healed.
0: Sounds nice, doesn't it? She just left out some details that she believes that the elements transubstantiate, that the bread actually becomes the body, the wine becomes the blood, and it is necessary to consume that in order to have your sins forgiven. Because the priest has called down Jesus to re-sacrifice him on the altar. So is what she is saying, some of it is very fine and true. She's just not disclosing the whole truth and nothing but the truth. If you run into Marie Mazzante, please note, while she seems earnest and she's very, very clever, she's simply not telling the truth. This is Wretched Radio.
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0: Hi, I'm Dr. John Neufeld, and you're listening to Back to the Bible Canada's Bible Minute. 1 Corinthians 2:14 says, "The natural person does not accept the things of the Spirit of God, for they are folly to him, and he is not able to understand them because they are spiritually discerned." When we are told that the natural person does not accept the things of the Spirit, we have to understand what is meant by accept. According to one Greek dictionary, it means to accept some offering willingly and with pleasure. The natural person doesn't have the capacity to see the value of Scripture. He or she doesn't understand the value of the forgiveness of sins or reconciliation with God, the gift of the Holy Spirit, and the promises of eternity. But here's a wonderful truth. The Holy Spirit can change all of that. Ask Him to do that. 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
1: 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The Spirit gives us boldness. The Spirit has given us the Word of God. The Spirit gives us wisdom. The Spirit alone can bring conviction and faith. Therefore, we are dependent on Him. God's spiritual energy reserves never run out.
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0: This is Max Licato. Dean Allen and I had enjoyed a nice dinner at a local restaurant. As we received our bill, a church member spotted us and came over. After we chatted a few moments, he took our bill. "I'll take this," he said. Guess what? I let him do what he wanted to do. I let him take it away. Someday we will stand before God. All of us will be present. All of us will have to give an account for our lives, every thought, every deed, every action. Were it not for the grace of Christ, I would find this to be a very terrifying thought. Yet according to Scripture, Jesus came to take away the sins of the world. John 1:29. On that day, I will point to Christ. When my list of sins is produced, I will gesture toward Him and say, "He took it. Let Him take yours." This is Max Licato.
1: 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Romans 8:28.

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1: When I'm at a barbecue and spot a bag of original Lay's, I'm known to walk over, grab a couple, and remark, "I love potato chips." 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She doesn't always appreciate it. I look her straight into the eyes and I say, "I love you, Sadie Ann." Like a potato chip? Of course not. The word love has an extremely wide spectrum of meanings. God is the source of all true, giving, ongoing love. 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God loves us with an everlasting love, and He has commanded us to love one another. Love, then, is what motivates us to bless others in ways that matter here and now and for eternity. This is Andrew Palau.
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1: Environment Canada has issued a weather warning for the following areas.
2: Air quality
1: warning for High Level, Fort Vermilion, Garden River, and Fort Chipewyan. Current conditions in High Level, mist 15, wind calm. For Fort Vermilion, 17, wind from the northwest at 6 kilometers an hour. In Lacrete, 17, wind from the northwest at 6 kilometers an hour. For Garden River, 15, wind from the north at 4 kilometers an hour. And Fort Chipewyan, clear, 19, wind from the east at 13 kilometers an hour. This has been your local weather update here on CIM Radio.
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0: Hi, I'm Johnny Erickson Tata. You know, I often talk to Christians, yes, Christians, who feel utterly defeated by their trials. Depression settles over them like a thick blanket of darkness, and they simply cannot see any light, any hope, any answer. And you know, I can identify. In the early days, my paralysis left me groping in the dark, unable to see anything from God's point of view. It's why even now when I feel overwhelmed by chronic pain, I am always helped by Isaiah chapter 50, verse 10, quote, "Let him who walks in the dark, who has no light, trust in the name of the Lord and rely on his God." Oh, friend, right there is such a great verse to hang on to when you're depressed or in pain. If darkness is all around you and you cannot see any light, any hope in your situation, trust in the name of the Lord, the name that says that he is your defender, deliverer, and helper. Hold on to him in the dark, and you will find your way back to the light.
1: 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Psalms 148, 1 and 2 says, "Praise the Lord. Praise the Lord from the heavens. Praise him in the heights above. Praise him, all his angels. Praise him, all his heavenly hosts."

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3: When Jesus concluded the Sermon on the Mount, he shared a very fascinating story. He spoke about two foundations. Listen to what he said.
4: Therefore, everyone who hears these words of mine and acts on them will be like a sensible man who built his house on the rock. The rain fell, the rivers rose, and the winds blew and pounded that house. Yet, it didn't collapse, because its foundation was on the rock. But everyone who hears these words of mine and doesn't act on them will be like a foolish man who built his house on the sand. The rain fell, the rivers rose, the winds blew and pounded that house. And it collapsed. And its collapse was great.
3: What was Jesus actually teaching? Well, the

0: House refers to each one of our lives. The foundation, it refers to what Jesus taught, his words. The rock-like faith is obedience to what Jesus taught. The sand-like foundation is disobedience to what Jesus taught. And if we obey God's word, we will remain strong and stable no matter what the vicissitudes of life. But if we disobey God's word, we'll self-destruct. Well, the facts are, of course, Jesus not only taught the word, he was and is the living word. He is the foundation upon which we must build our lives, beginning with faith in his death and resurrection. He died, and he rose again so that we might have eternal life. Have you built your life upon the foundation of Jesus Christ?
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0: Welcome to Canada's National Bible Hour, a ministry of Mission Go. I'm Brian Albrecht, the President Emeritus and Director of Canada's National Bible Hour. We are thrilled to have you with us today as we embark on a journey to reach the world for Jesus Christ.
1: Today our text is found in Psalm chapter 8, verse 1, which says, O Lord, our Lord, how excellent is your name in all the earth, who have set your glory above the heavens. The Lord Jesus is sitting at the right hand of God the Father, who reigns in heaven. He's overseeing the affairs of all men. He actually was a creator. He actually holds all things together. Everything is working according to his will and according to his plan. And we can trust in those kinds of things. And when it talks about setting his glory above the heavens, he's present everywhere, but he's seated at the right hand of God. And so

We know that he's watching over the affairs of all men of this whole world. He's watching over our affairs as well. And he's meeting our needs, and he's opening doors for us as we walk in faith, as we trust him, as we meditate upon his word, and as we seek his face. He reveals his will to us. He enables us. He opens doors for us. He watches over us. He protects us. And he continues to bless us each day. What a wonderful God we have. What a wonderful relationship we have with the God of the universe.

Welcome back to Mission Moments. I promised you a story this week. Her name, the way our team tells it, is Mama Aminata. She is a grandmother. She has buried two of her grandchildren before they reached the age of five. Both, our team believes, from waterborne illness. For most of her life, Mama Aminata walked to the same stream her own mother walked to. She left the house before sunrise. She filled two yellow plastic containers. She balanced one on her head and carried the other. And by the time she got home, the sun was already high. When our team came to her village, she did not trust them. She had seen organizations come and go. She had heard promises. She watched from a distance as the men set up the drill. Pause. But when the chief gathered the village under the tree, and our team leader opened the Bible and read from the Gospel of John, "Whoever drinks of the water that I will give him will never be thirsty again," something in her began to soften. The well was drilled. The pump was installed. Clean water came up out of the ground for the first time in the history of that village. And the day the children gathered around that pump, laughing, soaking each other, drinking from cupped hands, Mama Aminata sat down in the dust and wept. A few weeks later, she walked by herself to find the local pastor our team had trained. She said, "Tell me again about this living water. I want to know the Jesus who sent you." Friend, that is what your gifts have built. Not just wells, grandmothers like Mama Aminata sitting under mango trees, learning the name of Jesus for the first time. Children who will grow up healthy enough to hear the gospel preached. Pastors who can serve their own villages because someone in Canada or someone in the United States said yes to a campaign they would never see in person. But here is what weighs on my heart today. There are more Mama Aminatas. There are more villages. Our team has a list. Right now, on that list, there are villages that have asked for a well, and we cannot reach them. Not because the gospel has run out, not because the team has lost its courage, because the truck cannot make the trip. Because the tractor will not start, that is why we are asking. $75,000 for Wells of Hope. A pickup. A compact tractor.

the tools to keep going, and the doors that will open when we do. Would you pray for Mama Aminata's village this week? Would you pray for the villages still waiting? And if the Lord moves your heart, visit mishongo.org Sierra Leone Water, or call our friends at Canada's National Bible Hour. Our final mission moment in this series, and a direct invitation to be part of what God is doing

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June Hunt is the creator of Hope for the Heart, a global biblical counseling ministry, as well as the host of the award-winning Hope for the Heart radio program. 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When trouble knocks you off of your feet, hope also seems to be swept away and feelings of hopelessness and depression can set in. There are many causes of hopelessness. The most common is placing our confidence on things that can fail: money, health, beauty, relationships, and status. But our hope in God should not be based on other people or circumstances. God wants to work out His purposes for you and ultimately give you peace that passes all understanding. In June Hunt's Hope, learn what all of the unreliable anchors are and how to place your hope in the only anchor that will never fail. Packed with scriptures, charts, diagrams, easy to understand explanations, and practical applications, Hope will help you anchor yourself in God's rock-steady promises. In the section titled Steps to Solution, June Hunt gives you practical advice on what characterizes misplaced hope, the symptoms of hopelessness, what distinguishes faith from hope, how to understand God's will in the midst of disappointment, how to reach out to those contemplating suicide, find an anchor for your soul and a sure hope through the guaranteed promises of God. 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
1: We're all aware that our world is filled with wars and famine, and many suffer from what is called the destructive forces of nature, like hurricanes or tornadoes and floods. In spite of difficult circumstances, however, we still need to look up and be grateful for the many mercies God has given. A man who always seemed to find something to be thankful for fell and broke his leg. Someone said, "Now that he's broken his leg, I wonder what he will find to be thankful for." Sure enough, when they met, the man said, "You know, I'm thankful I didn't break both legs." So we may face problems and difficulties, but we still can find reasons to be thankful. Our topic today is God's great blessings for believers. We as Christian believers have many reasons to give thanks to God, even though we may face problems. There are blessings that God has showered upon us that we need to recognize and to be humbly grateful for. 1 Thessalonians 5:18 says, "In everything give thanks, for this is the will of God concerning in Christ Jesus concerning you." So, as believers, we are urged then to give thanks, not necessarily for everything, but in everything. The Apostle Paul reminded the Ephesian believers in chapter 1, verse 3, "Blessed be the God and Father of our Lord Jesus Christ, who hath blessed us with all spiritual blessings in heavenly places in Christ." So Paul says there are a vast number of blessings that we enjoy in Christ that should cause us to be grateful to God. Let us look for a few moments at some of these great spiritual blessings of believers. First, believers are blessed with a great love. Ephesians 2 and 4 says, "But God, who is rich in mercy, for his great love wherewith he loved us." Paul then is saying that the love God has showered upon us is a great love. I'm sure he would say, first of all, because it is the love of a great God. "Great is the Lord and greatly to be praised," said King David in Psalm 48. God Jehovah is a great God because he is the living God. He is the creator God. All things were made by him, and without him was not anything made that was made. John 1 and 3. He is the eternal God. "I change not," Malachi 3 declares. This great, eternal, creator God has loved us with an everlasting love. The miracle of miracles is his love was extended to us while we were unsaved sinners. "But God commendeth his love toward us in that

while we were yet sinners, Christ died for us. Romans 5:8. We were not nice, clean, holy people when God loved us, but sinners, lost and undone. God, high and holy, loving sinners, giving his only begotten Son to die for sinners. God chose us, called us by the gospel, and then cleansed us by the precious sacrifice of Calvary, all freely without price, and then placed us into his own holy family forever. All of this love and mercy of the great God prompted the Apostle John to say, "Behold, what manner of love the Father hath bestowed upon us, that we should be called the sons of God, and it doth not yet appear what we shall be." How can one understand such love? The hymn writer has described it beautifully when he says, "The love of God is greater far than tongue or pen can ever tell. It goes beyond the highest star and reaches to the lowest hell. Could we with ink the ocean fill, and were the skies of parchment made, were every stalk on earth a quill, and every man a scribe by trade, to write the love of God above would drain the ocean dry, nor could the scroll contain the whole, though stretched from sky to sky. O love of God, how rich and pure, how measureless and strong, it shall forevermore endure the saints' and angels' song." We as believers have been blessed with God's great eternal love. Let us thank him today and rejoice in it. Then as believers, we've been blessed with a great salvation. Hebrews 2:3 says, "How shall we escape if we neglect so great salvation?" The salvation that God has provided for us is a great salvation. First, because it's cost to God the Father. He had to send his only Son into a wicked world when he knew he'd be scorned and rejected and then suffer on a cross. And all the while he would show love, mercy, and grace to the wicked offenders. To Jesus, the cost was willingness to leave the Father and the joys of heaven and to come down to a sin-drenched earth. Here he would suffer the untold agonies of the cross, but by doing so, he would pay the price of man's sin in full and forever. He came, becoming, as John says, the propitiation for our sins, and not for ours only, but also for the sins of the whole world. 1 John 2. The salvation of God is great because of what it does. It cleanses us from sin. But more, salvation changes us inside, giving us a new spiritual nature by the power of God's Spirit, a nature that loves God and is capable of living with God forever. 2 Corinthians 5:17 says, "If any man be in Christ, he is a new creature. Old things are passed away. Behold, all things are become new." We receive this great salvation freely, simply by believing and asking Christ to save us. Some will say, "That's too good to be true." Well, it is good, and it is true. We can never thank God enough for calling us to believe and receive his Son. I hope if you've never trusted Christ, you will today. Call upon him, for God's word says, "Whosoever shall call upon the name of the Lord shall be saved." With a great salvation also comes the blessing of a great joy. In Acts 8:8, Philip goes down to the despised city of Samaria and preaches salvation through Christ. And it says the people with one accord gave heed unto those things that Philip spake, hearing and seeing the miracles which he did. And there was great joy in that city. Great joy is the result of receiving God's great salvation. Every believer, sooner or later, experiences the deep, satisfying joy of sins forgiven. The Apostle Peter referred to the joy of salvation when he wrote to believers that had never seen Christ but had trusted him, saying, "Whom having not seen, ye love. In whom, though now ye see him not, yet believing, ye rejoice with joy unspeakable and full of glory." Chapter 1:8. Believers have the joy of the Lord as their strength, and this enables us to rejoice in the Lord.

despite trying circumstances that surround us. What a blessing from God His joy is. It enables us to persevere on our journey to our heavenly home. Another great blessing for believers is that of great peace. Psalm 119:165 says, "Great peace have they which love thy law." Jesus said to his disciples, "Peace I leave with you, my peace I give unto you. Let not your heart be troubled, neither let it be afraid." John 14. There was much to fear when Jesus was about to leave his disciples. Everything seemed so uncertain and strange, but Jesus promised them his peace, that deep sense of knowing that God was there and would take care of every detail. So God's word promises then to us a twofold peace. First, peace with God when we accept him as Savior, and then the peace of God when we trust him as our Lord and for our lives. Paul spoke of a peace that was beyond understanding when he said, "And the peace of God which passeth all understanding shall keep your hearts and minds through Christ Jesus." Philippians 4. Let us believe God's word and learn to trust his wisdom and his love in troublesome times of this earthly life. The hymn writer has said, "Change and decay in all around I see. O thou who changest not, abide with me." Let us thank God today for his abiding presence and the peace that we can have in the midst of life's storms. Then the believer is blessed with the expectation of great glory ahead. There will be the long-promised return of Christ, an event promised by God to be glorious. Luke 21:27 says, "And then shall they see the Son of Man coming in a cloud with power and great glory." This Jesus, who came to earth as the babe of Bethlehem, was destined to be the Savior, the one who would give his life a ransom for man's sin. He was rejected of men and a man of sorrows, acquainted with grief. And on the cross he died the just for the unjust, that he might bring us to God. With the sacrifice of his life for sins complete, Jesus rose from the dead. He returned to heaven. And one day he, perhaps soon, will come again, not as the humble Lamb of God, but as the Lion of the tribe of Judah, who will rule the world with a rod of iron. Scripture says when he comes, it will be with great glory and great power, and his saints will come with him. 1 Thessalonians 3, Paul says to the believers there, "To the end that he, that is God, may establish your hearts unblameable in holiness before God, even our Father, at the coming of our Lord Jesus Christ with all his saints." The thrilling thing here is that when Christ experiences great glory, so will his saints. When Christ comes to reclaim God's world from wicked men, we come with him. When Christ is glorified as the rightful king and ruler of God's world, we will be with him, sharing the glory as a queen shares the glory of the king's crowning. 2 Timothy 2:12 says, "For if we suffer with him, we shall also reign with him." And Revelation 5:9 says, "For thou hast redeemed us to God by thy blood out of every kindred, tongue, and people, and nation, and hast made us unto God kings and priests, and we shall reign on the earth." Great glory for Christ will also mean great glory for the believing church, who is his bride. What exciting, glorious times are ahead for believers. Then there's the glorious resurrection of believers who have died in the faith of Christ, or the sudden transformation of living believers at the rapture. Paul speaks of some of the great changes ahead when he says in 1 Corinthians 15, "So also is the resurrection. It is sown in corruption. It is raised in incorruption. It is sown in dishonor. It is raised in glory. It is sown in weakness. It is raised in power. In a moment, in the twinkling of an eye, for the trumpet shall sound, and the dead in Christ shall be raised incorruptible, and we shall be changed."
great

events of great glory and power lie ahead for the believer in Christ. Will you be among those who will share in these and many other great blessings of believers? You can by coming today, now, and by faith ask God to be your Savior and Lord, and then give Him thanks for saving you. You will then join those who will share in these great promises of blessing, a great love, a great salvation, a great joy, a great peace, and great expectation of glory lying ahead. Let us thank God today for all these blessings and all of God's

We at Mission Go pray this message will change your life and challenge you to seek a deeper understanding of our Lord Jesus Christ. Let us think on these verses from the Bible, from the book of Matthew 11:28-29. Jesus says, "Come unto me, all you that labor and are heavy with burdens, and I will give you rest. Take my yoke upon you and learn of me, for I am meek and lowly in heart, and you will find rest unto your souls." Remember to order your copy of the booklet Hope, written by June Hunt. Please write to Canada's National Bible Hour, Box 1210, St. Catharines, Ontario, postal code L2R77, or in the U.S., Box 2010, Buffalo, New York, Post Office, Box 14231. 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
1: Air quality
0: warning for High Level, Fort Vermilion, Garden River, and Fort Chipewyan. Current conditions in High Level, light rain, 16, wind from the north-northwest at 9 kilometers an hour. Taking a look at Fort Vermilion, 16, wind from the west-northwest at 8 kilometers an hour. Taking a look at Lacrete, 16, in Garden River, 17, wind from the northeast at 4 kilometers an hour. And finally, Fort Chipewyan, cloudy, 19, wind from the east at 8 kilometers an hour. 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

0: We know the good things about our faith, and yet in the moment that we actually have to engage with somebody else about that, we freeze up.
1: Sharing your faith should not feel terrifying, but for many people, it does. Hi, I'm Mark Gothier with Crew and Making Your Life Count. Mark Teasdale says a lot of people know what they believe, but freeze up when it's time to talk about it.
0: There's a lot of study that it's done around how to engage with anxiety itself that I think can be very helpful in giving us clues as to how we can treat the anxiety that we feel when we're thinking about evangelizing somebody. And then slowly using new thoughts and feelings to help spur getting to the place where we're willing to evangelize.
1: You do not need to have all the perfect words. You simply need the courage to take the next step. God can use your story to change a life.
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0: You found Bible Q&A with John MacArthur, and I'm Denny Nugent with today's question. It comes from the tiny letter of 2 John, where the writer gives some instruction on how to handle false teachers. Verse 10 says, "If anyone comes to you and does not bring this teaching, do not receive him into your house and do not give him a greeting, for the one who gives him a greeting participates in his evil deeds." John, no doubt many of our listeners have had non-Christians knock on their doors wanting to share their religious views. Does this verse compel us to say no to those folks who want to share a false belief system with us?
1: Well, there's a bigger context for this, Denny, because in ancient times, traveling preachers and traveling teachers were dependent upon host families as they fulfilled their itinerant travels, going from place to place and espousing whatever it is that they believed and wanted to declare. They stayed with people. We see this even with the Lord sending out the disciples, sending out the 70, and talking to them about what they need to do when they stay in various homes. That's the way it was in the ancient world. An inn was a very unseemly place to stay, so they stayed with people. And what John is saying here is, do not invite into your home as a welcome guest to be cared for someone who teaches false doctrine. That is the idea. Don't host them. Don't give them acceptance. Don't give them hospitality. Don't let them appear to be worthy of your care. I suppose on a practical level, you could extend it to say that it is unwise even to allow heretics who stand at your door to come into your home for a brief stay. You don't want to be exposed to error at any level or for any amount of time.
0: This is Bible Q&A with John MacArthur. For more in-depth teaching, visit MacArthurCommentaries.com.
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1: Air quality
0: warning for High Level, Fort Vermilion, Garden River, and Fort Chipewyan. Current conditions for High Level, light rain, 16, wind from the north at 5 kilometers an hour. In Fort Vermilion, 17, wind from the northwest at 11 kilometers an hour. Taking a look at La Crete, 16, for Garden River, 18, wind from the north at 7 kilometers an hour. And finally, Fort Chipewyan, mostly cloudy, 19, wind from the northeast at 8 kilometers an hour. This has been your local weather update here on CIM Radio.
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Leva Tauhira, Dennis Ed Martens, and ik loo DN, Meronstoop. 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

0: Mag die genade van onze Heer Jezus Christus met dienen Jezus zijn. 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
2: Environment Canada has issued a weather warning for the following areas.
3: Air quality
2: warning for High Level, Fort Vermilion, Garden River, and Fort Chipewyan. Current conditions for High Level, smoke 17, wind from the north-northwest at 16 kilometers an hour. Taking a look at Fort Vermilion, 17, wind from the northwest at 8 kilometers an hour. For Lacrete, 17, for Garden River, 19, wind from the north-northeast at 7 kilometers an hour. And finally, Fort Chipewyan, mostly cloudy, 20, wind from the northeast at 13 kilometers an hour. This has been your local weather update here on CIM Radio.
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2: Hey everyone, I'm Zach, just back from visiting with my family. Everyone's doing great. It was so awesome to see them. You know, today's story is all about families, the Morrisons and the Richters. It's certainly a day that will change these families forever. So, come with me beyond Gilead.
3: And today on News 6 at Noon, we have a very special story to share with you. It is the first in an exclusive series looking behind the scenes at the group that has revitalized Coleraine, Peace of Heaven. What kind of man can change the landscape of a town and bring people from all over the world to help do it? Reverend Ivan Brodsky, that's who. And coming up, we'll be sitting down with Reverend Brodsky to find out more about the man, his family, and his vision for Coleraine. All that coming up. But first, they call it the dog days of summer. How long will they last this year? News 6 meteorologist Chad Browning has your weekend forecast.
4: So let's add these tomatoes.
5: All right, like this.
4: Good. Okay.
5: Hey, what? If we're cooking this now, how does it not burn or get cold and yucky before dinner?
4: Honey, this is a slow cooker. We put everything in and it cooks all day.
5: Oh, really?
4: Yeah.
5: Wow, what's next then?
4: 2 teaspoons of garlic.
5: Oh, can I put them in?
4: Sure. Just don't add any more or it'll be too strong.
5: It's kind of like chemistry. Justin could probably help us make it better since it's like science.
4: Oh, that's true. Cooking is science, but it's also an art.
6: Hello, family!
4: John, hi, what a nice surprise.
5: Mr. M, are you okay? The family's not here, just us.
6: Oh.

0: Well, you two count as family.
1: Yeah, okay.
2: What's got you so excited?
0: Excited? Me? Oh, I don't know what you're talking about. This is what I'm like every day.
2: Yeah, okay.
0: Well, I got good news, and I can't wait to share it.
1: Yeah? Hmm? What is it?
0: The paperwork has all come through.
2: John, do you mean that...
0: Hope, we have a court date. You are going to officially become a Morrison.
1: I am?
0: Yes.
2: Oh, Hope, it's wonderful. It's everything we've been waiting for, isn't it?
1: Wow. Yeah, that's great. I mean, wow. I'm really gonna be a Morrison.
0: Yes, Hope. You really are.
2: Oh.
3: How long until he's finished? Honestly, my appointment was supposed to be 10 minutes ago.
4: Yes, Mrs. Richter, I have made him aware that you are here and he'll be with you as soon as possible.
3: Well, some people don't have the time to sit around and wait all day.
4: Yes, ma'am. Can I offer you something to drink? Coffee? Iced tea? Water?
3: No, thank you. Just get me in.
4: Yes, Mr. Kelly? She's right here. All right. Mr. Kelly can see you now.
3: It's about time. Mr. Kelly, this is unacceptable.
5: I'm sure it is, Mrs. Richter. What can I help you with today?
3: Are you serious? You can help me get my property back from those heaven people.
5: Monica, I've told you before, there's simply nothing I can do about that. They've done everything legally, and there's simply no recourse.
3: Oh, there has to be something you can do. What good are you?
5: Monica, legally, there's nothing I can do on the piece of heaven thing. Nothing. You know this. We've gone over it and over it. Now, with the other issues...
3: There is no other issue. I've got it under control. I've told you that over and over. So now it appears we're at an impasse.
5: I would tend to agree.
3: Good. Then you'll understand why I'm terminating your services.
5: What?
3: I have no need for you any further, Mr. Kelly. I've got everything under control.
5: I sincerely hope you do.
6: Well, that was a very nice report.
7: Yes, it did turn out nicely.
8: Very nice indeed. Great piece. This seems like a really nice town, Reverend. I'm glad we came.
7: It is nice. It could even be called idyllic. I didn't know that there were still places in the world like this.
8: I know. Jean and I felt the same way when we drove into town.
9: What? What did I feel?
8: Oh, I was telling Reverend Brodsky what you thought about the town when we drove in.
9: Oh, I thought it was a throwback to an old television show that was on when I was a kid.
7: Yes, well, I thought so, too.
6: A mixture between My Four Daughters and the Ryan Bunch?
9: Yeah, that's right.
1: May I get anyone a refill on iced tea or water?
6: Oh, Tiffany, you're so sweet. I'd love a refill. Thank you.
7: Yes, Tiffany, some more tea would be great.
1: Anyone else?
8: No, thank you.
9: I'm good, thanks.
8: She's so sweet.
6: Oh, yes, a wonderful girl.
9: Randy's a lucky boy.
6: We're just very lucky that we can be here for her during this difficult time.
9: Oh, that's right. That's her family, isn't it? The ones in the news.
7: Yes, it is. And I'm glad we can provide a safe place for her.
9: That's very important.
1: Here you go, Reverend Brodsky. Mrs. Brodsky.
7: Why, thank you, Tiffany.
6: Tiffany, have I told you that I'm very, very glad to have you here?
1: Oh.
6: Your presence in our home is really special to us.
1: Thank you, Mrs. Brodsky. I really... it's nice here.
7: Good. I hope that means we'll see you a lot more.
10: So this must be big.
2: Big? What?
10: Whatever brings the whole family out to Planet Cheese during the week. Hope, you have a birthday we don't know about.
1: No.
10: So what is it?
2: Yeah.
0: Okay, we do have an announcement we'd like to make. We received news today.
1: What? What is it?
2: Come on, Dad, what?
10: Do you want to tell him, Hope?
1: I don't, no, you tell him.
0: Okay, okay. It's official, gang. We are adopting...
2: No way!
1: Wow.

0: That's right. All of the paperwork has gone through, and a court date has been set. Next week, Hope will officially become a Morrison.
1: Yay!
2: That's so cool.
3: You're quiet, Hope. What do you think?
1: What, me?
4: Speech.
5: Yeah. Don't put her on the spot, guys. Come on.
1: I think that games are on me.
3: Come on, Hope. Oh. There's a racing game over here.
1: Oh, yeah. But I'm faster than you, Morrison. That's it.
0: There they go.
6: Do you think Hope's all right?
0: What? Hope? Why?
6: I don't know. She seems so quiet.
0: Yeah, Hope seems quiet. No, she just ran off with the kids, chattering away about beating Mike on the racing game.
6: No, I don't mean that. I mean, whenever we've mentioned the adoption, she gets very quiet.
0: Well, maybe it's just too big for her right now.
6: What do you mean?
0: Well, you know, sometimes when you're waiting for so long for something, it can still be a surprise when it gets here. You're not ready for it. It might take her a little time to work through it.
6: Maybe I'll try to talk to her later, after we get home.
0: Yeah, that'd be a good idea. I'm not sure Planet Cheese is the best place for a serious quiet talk.
5: It's nice weather out.
4: Yeah, well, after the rain last week, it's nice.
7: Yes, it is nice.
8: I prefer the rain.
1: Me too. It's different than sun all the time.
5: Is something wrong?
1: Everything. Or haven't you been watching the news lately?
7: Tiffany, that's enough.
1: Sorry.
5: No, I mean something here, with us. It's weird. Everyone's so quiet and grumpy and I don't know. Maybe it's nothing.
8: Quite right. There's nothing wrong here. We're all fine, right? Right?
7: Oh, yes. Yeah, right.
5: Sure.
8: See, Maya, everything's fine. It's just a case of the summertime blues. No need to worry about anything. Are you all right, Caleb? Do you need water?
1: Of course he's not all right. This is all wrong. But then again, it's par for the course in the Richter family. No one talks to anyone or deals with any problems or anything. There's nothing wrong because this is the way it always is. But that doesn't mean it's right. It shouldn't be this way.
7: Tiffany, why don't you...
1: Don't bother. I'm going out.
8: Where?
1: Away from this little bit of crazy we call home.
7: Tiffany. Tiffany Richter.
8: Oh, forget it, Tom. She's just blowing off steam.
7: But Monica...
8: She'll be back. Give her a little time.

0: Fine. I'll talk to her later.
1: Are you sure?
0: Of course. I've got this under control.
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0: Tiffany, what are you doing here?
1: I am sorry, Randy. Maybe I shouldn't have come. I just...
0: No, it's all right. Come on in.
2: Who's at the door, Randy?
0: It's Tiffany.
3: Oh, is she all right? Oh, come on in here.
0: Yeah, come on in.
1: I'm sorry. I didn't mean to interrupt a dinner party or...
3: No, darling. It's very informal. Our house is always like this. Lots of people.
4: Oh. Lots of family, you mean? There's usually more than this.
2: That's right. We're all family here.
0: You haven't seen it as much because everyone's still settling into town, but you'll see it more often now.
3: We're just finishing up dinner, Tiffany. Did you eat?
1: No, I didn't have much of a chance.
3: Well, you go to the living room and I'll put together a plate for you.
1: Oh, thank you. I really appreciate it.
3: Oh, that's fine, dear. No problem.
0: Come on. So, what's wrong?
1: It's my family again. I don't know what to do anymore. My mom insists everything's fine and makes us act like nothing's going on.
0: That's tough.
1: And you know we're all over the news. It's just crazy.
0: Have you talked to your mom about it?
1: My mom doesn't talk about anything. She just says she's got it under control.
4: Oh, that's awful.
5: I agree. It's good you got out of there. You should protect yourself from such crazy dysfunction. It's not healthy.
2: You can come here anytime, Tiffany. You're always welcome.
1: Oh, I wouldn't want to impose.
3: You impose? Never. Oh, anytime, Tiffany.
4: Yeah, the same goes for us.
1: What? You don't even know me.
4: This is what family is for, Tiffany. We're here for you, too. If you ever need a place to stay or someone to come over and get you...
5: Just call. And anyone in Peace of Heaven will do the same.
1: Really?
2: Really. Self-preservation must always be your top priority. If you aren't looking out for you, who will? You keep yourself safe. Remember that.
4: Yes. We each have to learn to love ourselves if we are to experience all this life has to offer us.
2: Remember that, Tiffany. It's the key to everything.
6: Oh, I like this one. What do you think, Hope?
7: It's nice. I like it. Are you okay? Aren't you excited? A new dress and new shoes and maybe even new bows for your hair?
8: Yeah, I'm excited, but...
6: But?
8: It's like Christmas and Easter and birthdays all wrapped up in one, isn't it? Getting adopted.
6: What makes you say that?
8: Well, I mean, the dresses and the bows and the shoes and having to look nice, it's just... It's like going to church for Christmas or something, but bigger.
7: Well, you want to look nice for your big day, don't you?
8: Yeah, I know adoption's big and everything, but I don't know if I can do this.
6: Do what?
8: This whole huge adoption thing. I mean, it's huge.
6: Oh, honey, let's go sit down over there.
8: Okay.
6: All right. Now then. What do you mean you don't think you can do this adoption thing?
8: I don't want to mess this up. I mean, I like pigtails and blue jeans. I don't do dresses and bows and stuff. I might just mess this all up.
6: Oh, honey, you won't mess anything up.
8: But what if I don't look nice when I do this? Or what if I mess up being a Morrison? I mean, I've already messed that up.
7: What? How have you messed up being a Morrison?
8: Being a Morrison is hard. You're all, like, perfect. How am I supposed to do that?
9: Hey, Maya. What's up?
4: Oh, just heading out.

0: To the mall to do a little shopping.
1: Oh, really?
0: Yeah, I'm meeting Anna there. Wanna join us?
1: Oh, no, that's all right. Thanks for asking, though.
0: Are you okay, Tiff?
1: Yeah, sure. Is Caleb home?
0: He's down in the exercise room working out.
1: Oh.
0: Dad's in his office.
1: Oh, okay. I'll stop by there, then.
0: Are you sure you're okay?
1: Yeah, fine. Go have a good time.
0: Okay. See ya.
2: But I can't do that right now. I just don't have the funds available, and... Yes, I understand. You do what you need to do. Thanks. Hi, Tiffany.
1: Hi, Dad. What's up?
2: Trying to make sense of what we're going to do next with Richter Properties. Start again? Give up? I have no idea.
1: It's all kind of a big mess, isn't it?
2: Yeah, a huge mess.
1: Where's Mom?
2: Hmm? What, your mother? I don't know, actually. I think she's at Mr. Kelly's office.
1: Are we going to have family dinner?
2: I don't know, Tiffany. Right now it looks like it'll be everyone for themselves.
1: What else is new?
2: What?
1: Don't you get tired of it, Dad? Being a Richter?
2: What do you mean?
1: I don't know. It's just it seems so hard to always do what's right for the Richters and always act just the right way and...
2: Yeah, it can be tough. I've had those feelings too, Tiffany, trust me. I know it's not easy being a Richter.
1: So what's it all for? What does it mean? Being a Richter?
2: I don't, Oh, no, Tiffany, this is a phone call I've been waiting for. Can we take a rain check?
1: Sure, Dad. Whatever.
2: I mean it. I'll find you later.
1: Okay.
2: Hello, this is Tom.
1: Bye, Dad.
2: Yes. Hi, I've been waiting...
3: Hope. The Morrison family is not perfect.
4: No way we're perfect. I mean, I could tell you a million different things that would prove that we're not perfect. Like when Tim melted that one plastic dish by putting it into the oven. And how Mike got into trouble for watching stuff he wasn't supposed to.
3: Oh,
4: and
3: yes,
4: then...
3: thank you, Haley. I think we get the point.
5: Tim melted a dish? Really?
4: Uh-huh.
5: And what was Mike watching?
3: Well, that doesn't matter. What does matter is that the Morrison family is not perfect. Oh, honey, it's not about what we wear or how we look. You don't have to do anything different at all to become part of the family. You've already been part of the family in our hearts for a long time now.
5: And what if I mess up in court and I don't do everything right? Or I don't look right?
3: Oh, there's no way that you can mess anything up, Hope. Don't you understand that? You're perfect already.
5: I am? Perfect? I don't think so.
3: You're perfect for us.
4: That's right. Because none of us are perfect either. So you fit.
5: Do I have to forget everything from before?
3: Before what?
5: Before you guys. You know, my mom and my grandma and all that.
3: No. Oh, no, you don't. And we don't want you to. Those people loved you, Hope. They gave you life and cared for you, and they were a very important part of who you are. We don't want you to forget that.
5: Okay, I guess. It's just a lot.
4: Yeah, it is pretty huge, Hope, but I think you can handle it.
5: I hope so. I hope I'm good enough.
2: Hello, Monica.
6: Tom! You frightened me. What are you doing up?
2: Waiting for you. We need to talk.
6: What? Like some errant child out past curfew?
2: No, Monica. Like a husband who is worried about his wife and wants to be sure that she's all right.
6: All right. What do you want to talk about?
2: I made some phone calls about Richter Properties today. I thought I'd help with what...
6: I don't need your help, Tom.
2: But, Monica, I
6: have all of this under control. You need to trust me on that.
2: Monica, I'm here to help you. Any way I can.
6: I don't need your help, Tom Richter. Stay out of it. I have it under control.
2: Mr. Kelly said...
6: I fired Mr. Kelly. I know what I'm doing. Let me make this clear, Tom. I am not in trouble. And I have never, and will never, ever in this lifetime need your help.
7: Yes, Your Honorship.

0: like living with the Morrisons.
1: What?
0: What's that? Oh, yes. I do promise to be good and sweet and nice and always do the right things. Like the Morrisons do.
2: Hope, what are you doing? It's 1 o'clock in the morning. You should be sleeping.
0: You wake everybody up.
2: Okay, the question is, why are you up?
0: I was just practicing.
2: Practicing what?
0: Being a Morrison and talking to the judge.
2: Oh, nervous?
0: Just a little. I don't want to mess up this court thing at all. I mean, I knew about the adoption and everything, but I didn't know about standing in a courtroom in front of a judge and having to be all Morrison-y perfect.
2: Oh, Morrison-y perfect? Hope, come here and sit down a minute.
0: Okay.
2: Do you remember when you accepted Christ this year?
0: Yeah.
2: You didn't have to do anything to make God love you, did you?
0: No, I mean, I just had to trust him.
2: Right. God loves you now. And he's loved you since before you were even born. Nothing you could do would change that. Right?
0: Right.
2: Same thing here in a way. You don't have to change anything about you to become a Morrison. We love you, no matter what. And you're already a Morrison.
0: I am.
2: You're part of the family already, Hope. And I speak for everyone in this house when I say that. We just need the paperwork to make it legal. You know what that means?
0: What?
2: You're stuck with us.
0: Yes!
2: Now, you need to go to bed and get some sleep. No more worry.
0: Oh, I'm not worrying anymore. I just want to make sure I have everything just right.
2: You're going to be great, Hope. I know it.
3: You've got to be kidding me. Who comes to someone's house at the crack of dawn? Someone needs to learn when a decent time to come calling is.
4: Monica, are you up?
3: Not a chance, Tom.
4: Monica?
3: Go away.
5: There's someone downstairs to see you.
3: They can come back at a decent time.
5: No, Monica, I think you better come downstairs.
3: What is it?
5: I think you better just come down.
3: Where's my robe?
5: Oh, over here.
3: This better be good, Tom, honestly. Oh! Good morning, gentlemen. I'm afraid I was out quite late last evening and overslept this morning. How can I help you?
6: Monica Richter?
3: What? Yes, of course I'm Monica Richter. You know that.
6: Monica Richter, you're under arrest for 5 separate counts of bribery of public officials. You have the right to remain silent. Anything you say can and will be used against you in a court of law.
3: What?
5: Monica...
7: Wow, Hope's gonna become a Morrison and Monica Richter's getting arrested. I told you today was a day of change for these families. Every Morrison is excited about this adoption, while Tiffany is questioning what it means to be a Richter. It can be tough to be part of a family sometimes, can't it? But you know, God made families for us so that we wouldn't be alone. When things are great, a family around can celebrate with us. And when things are tough, it's our family who ought to help and support us. But our world today is full of sin. It's a place where some people don't feel good enough to be part of a family. And sin can also block family members from helping, loving, and even supporting each other. Remember, God intended families to be a place where a person would be accepted, no questions asked. So today, why don't you look for ways to bless the members of your family? Hug your grandmother, help your mom with a chore, maybe tell your dad you appreciate him. You can even read with your little sister. Whatever you do, find a way to celebrate everyone in your family. That's it for now. Beyond Gilead is based on characters and situations in Down Gilead Lane and is a production of Keys for Kids Ministries, a listener-supported ministry. Today's episode, A Tale of Two Families, was written by Lori Twitchell and directed by Steve Odell. Dialogue was recorded by Roy Wallace. Post-production and sound design was by Joe Carroll. Music was by John Campbell, and our executive producer was Terry Ritchie. And I'm Zach, encouraging you to go spend some time with your family. And I'll catch you again next time right here, Beyond Gilead.

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Coming to you from our studios in Calgary, Alberta, Canada. I'm your host, Ray Sargent, and welcome to Sunday Side Up, presenting your flavor of gospel music served Sunday Side Up. Three Bridges started off this edition, taking us down the road to Damascus. With this testimony, here's Paul Bolin. I'm brand new. Paul Bolin served up next on this edition of Sunday Side Up.

Troy Richardson declared, "I'm sold out." Ahead of him, Paul Bolin, "I'm brand new." The Lefevre Quartet come to tell about a rugged old cross. The Lefevre Quartet served up next on this edition of Sunday Side Up.

Cruise, noted the do's and don'ts. I'm your host, Ray Sargent, inviting you to come over for a visit to my website. 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Let's enjoy Paula Disbrow. You are beautiful in Jesus. Paula Disbrow, as this edition of Sunday Side Up continues.

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1: When someone is constantly focused on what they are doing wrong, we call that being sin conscious. Although this type of thinking seems very spiritual, it is actually very counterproductive. You see, as long as you are sin conscious, you keep committing sin. The only way to overcome sin is to become God conscious. Let me give you an example. Let's pretend that eating donuts is a sin. If you spend your entire day thinking, "I cannot have donuts," but you really like donuts, it is going to be very difficult to pass by that donut shop on the way home without stopping in. After all, you've been thinking about donuts all day. Some well-meaning church leaders try to scare the hell out of people by constantly bringing up sin. Of course, it is vital to live by the principles God has given us. He gave them to us to protect us. However, we need to shine the light on Jesus, not sin. Trusting Jesus is the only way to overcome sin. When your identity comes from Jesus Christ and what He has done, you rise up with His ability to defeat bad habits, depression, and low self-worth. You overcome addiction, lust, and all other sin in your life. Stop focusing on what you do and fail to do. Become God conscious. He qualifies you for God's power and blessing, so just believe it.

Natalie Grant celebrated being clean. Before her, we heard from Leon Fontaine with his devotional called Spirit Contemporary. This week, his daughter Tamara Fontaine read his devotional. She shared, "Stop being sin-conscious, but rather be more God-conscious. God sees you as clean and beautiful. Think about yourself the same way that He does. Don't think about donuts. Think about something else." Leon Fontaine is the lead pastor at Springs Church in Winnipeg, Manitoba, and several satellite locations as well. You can find a link to Leon's site on the links page of my website. Head on over and hear some more devotionals by Leon. The package opened with Paula Disbrow. You are beautiful in Jesus. This is Legacy 5. Lost in God's Grace, Legacy 5, served up next as this edition of Sunday Side Up continues.

God Takes the Nobody. That was Carol Robertson. Recently, I had the TV on, and the Booth Brothers were singing this next Mosey Lister song. I just had to share it with you today. Love was in the room. The Booth Brothers, served up now as this edition of Sunday Side Up continues.

0: The Neelands announced, morning has broken. Before them, the Old Pass Quartet, come Sunday morning. The Booth Brothers opened the package. Love was in the room. Our time together is over for this week. Thank you for being with me for this edition of Sunday Side Up. I hope you'll call or email the station and thank them for airing this show. Triumphant will finish this edition, testifying even me. I'm your host, Ray Sargent, thanking you for listening to this edition of Sunday Side Up.
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Good morning, folks, and welcome to another edition of Country Music Coming Home. We hope you're having a good morning and a little time to sit back, relax, maybe grab a cup of coffee and listen to some of these tunes. That was Anointed Family, a song called When I'm Alone with God, and I think it's important that we do have our alone times with God. I think that's when we hear best, listen well, and maybe get some direction in our lives. We'll be giving you some words of wisdom a little later on in the show, so hope you can stay tuned for that. Here is Leanna Crawford, song called Jesus Is.

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1: 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That was Two in a Row by Leanna Crawford. First it was Jesus Is, and this was Still Waters. And we'll be right back with some more tunes.
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0: I once read where it's impossible to be open-minded and open-mouthed at the same time. In other words, people who talk all the time and never listen to what others have to say can hardly be called open-minded. The only way we grow in our understanding is to stop talking and start listening, especially listening to God. One of the most beautiful invitations in the Bible comes from God and is recorded in Isaiah 1:18. Come now, God says, let us reason together. How amazing is it that the God of the universe invites us to have a conversation with Him? But we must be willing to listen. This is David Jeremiah encouraging you to get on the road to new life. Discover God's thoughts on Route 66.
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3: 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It is time for some words of wisdom, and these are thoughts taken from the Bible and various people around the world that have done some thinking. Number one, the worst of all tragedies is not to die young, but to live until 95 or longer and yet never truly have lived. Number two, if a man hasn't discovered something he will die for, he hasn't really lived. Number three, our lives begin to end the day we become silent about things that matter. Number four, only in the darkness can you see the stars. Number five, no one really knows why they are alive until they know what they'd die for. Number six, the ultimate measure of a man is not where he stands in moments of comfort and convenience, but rather where he stands at times of challenge and controversy. Number seven, forgiveness is not an occasional act. It is a constant attitude. Number eight, we must accept finite disappointment, but never lose sight of infinite hope. Number nine, there can be no deep disappointment where there is not deep love. Number 10, the time is always right to do the right thing. Those are some words of wisdom for today. We hope they'll help you somewhere along life's way.

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1: 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Stop complaining. A sure way to ruin intimacy in marriage is for a husband to continually hound his wife about a perceived fault while telling others he loves her unconditionally at the same time. That doesn't make any sense, and nothing can make a husband feel less in love with his wife than her constantly nagging him. Of course, it's easier to complain than it is to change. What's worked for me is what I call thank therapy. 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Not a bad idea, actually. 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

That is about all the time we do have here on Country Music Coming Home today. Just like to remind you that the Peace Country Gospel Jamboree is coming up real soon. That's just a couple of weeks away now. August long weekend, July 31st to August 2nd. That's a Friday, Saturday, and Sunday. And you can check it all out on Facebook or go to our website at Peace Country Gospel Jamboree. Lots of good music all weekend long. Bring your family, bring your friends, and spend the weekend. There's free camping, and ages 17 and under are free as well. Should be a great weekend. Love to see you there. And good Lord willing, we'll be talking to you next week.

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1: The story of Jesus, how rich and pure, it shall forever more endure. You're listening to Hymns of Measureless Grace with Randy Hume. Welcome everyone to Hymns of Measureless Grace. We bring you hymns that tell the story of Jesus, now our story, because He first loved us.

The Lord's our rock, in Him we hide, a shelter in the time of storm, secure whatever ill betide, a shelter in the time of storm.

Just heard from the Southern Gospel Group in gold with their song, You Whisper Sweet Peace to Me. And we also heard from the Hoppers in Second Touch. Welcome everyone to Hymns of Measureless Grace. Bring you songs about our Savior who's a shelter in the time of storm. Right now the Booth Brothers are going to sing for us, I Stand Upon the Rock of Ages.

0: bluegrass to hymns of measureless grace. We just heard from the Rimples family singing for us, "He's Been My Rock for Ages." Hymns of Measureless Grace will return after these short messages.
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0: warning for High Level, Fort Vermilion, Garden River, and Fort Chipewyan. Current conditions: High Level, light rain, 17, wind from the north-northwest at 18 kilometers an hour. Taking a look at Fort Vermilion, 20, wind from the northwest at 7 kilometers an hour. For La Crete, 18, taking a look at Garden River, 22, wind from the northeast at 6 kilometers an hour. And finally, Fort Chipewyan, mostly cloudy, 22, wind from the east-northeast at 18 kilometers an hour, gusting to 32. 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
5: A shade by day, defense by night, a shelter in the time of storm. No fears alarmed, no foes affright, a shelter in the time of storm.

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song from the Crab Family. And we also heard from All For One, the Young Street Vocal Band, and the Good News Band. And now the Hinsons are going to sing for us Till the Land, singing for you right here on Hymns of Measureless Grace.

0: We heard from Airline and the Crowley Ridge Mennonite Choir. Hymns of Measureless Grace will return after these messages.
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4: I'm Lenora Dittman, and when I was 16, calamity struck our family. That year, my grandparents died, then my baby sister, and last of all, my father died during surgery. My mother was so depressed, she tried to commit suicide, which resulted in a coma. So at 16, I was the only one left to handle Dad's funeral. When Mom came out of the coma, she was angry at being alive. The doctor warned me not to cry and make her more depressed. I didn't cry for the next 13 years. We sold the house, moved into an apartment, and I worked after school. Then I fell in love with Lee. After we married, my family's dependence on me strained our marriage. Lee was searching for something. He ran for mayor, played in a rock band, and was always gone. We bought a furniture business and made lots of money, but we both felt an emptiness inside. Then one of our drivers explained God's plan of salvation to us, how Jesus Christ offered us forgiveness and new life. The first time I went to church and sang a hymn about Jesus dying on the cross for our sins, I began to cry, and I couldn't stop. I was crying for joy. Lee and I fell in love again. We found qualities in each other that didn't exist before Christ redeemed us. God called my husband to preach, and he graduated from Bible college. My mother came to his first service and was saved. What a savior. If you don't know Jesus, why are you waiting? If the Son therefore shall make you free, you shall be free indeed.
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0: The raging storms may round us beat. A shelter in the time of storm will never leave our safe retreat. A shelter in the time of storm.

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We just heard from the McCameys, Erdie and Julie Price, and Linda Randall sang for us The Only Real Peace. And now from the Antrim Mennonite Choir with their song Rock of Ages, singing for you right here on Hymns of Measureless

Mine, O refuge dear, a shelter in the time of storm, be thou our helper ever near, a shelter in the time of storm. O Jesus is the rock in a weary land, a shelter in the time of storm.

0: just heard from the Lowens family and higher call. The Lord our rock, in Him we hide, a shelter in the time of storm, secure whatever ill betide, a shelter in the time of storm. The raging storm may round us beat, a shelter in the time of storm. We'll never leave our safe retreat, a shelter in the time of storm. O Jesus is a rock in a weary land, a shelter in the time of storm. We read from the hymn, A Shelter in the Time of Storm, written by Vernon Charlesworth in 1880. So we're glad you joined us, everyone, for an hour of hymns about our Savior, a time to reflect on Jesus. Hymns of Measureless Grace is a production of CIAM Media and Radio Broadcasting. And now, until next week, remember that our soul is anchored in the haven of rest. 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
5: 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And Gary, I know you're going to resonate with the hope they have for couples.
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6: 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How did you two meet, and how did you know she was the one?

0: or he was the one. Share with us your early journey.
1: Sure, sure. Well, Tondra and I, we met in biology 101 in first day of school in college. So that was a no-brainer, Dr. Chapman. I looked at her anatomy and I said, wow, that's a good thing.
2: Listen, we did meet. That is a true story. We did meet in biology 101, and we had a lot of the same classes together. And so we just kept seeing each other in the same classes. And so George tells this story that, oh, you must have seen me in the classes and went and signed up to be in all of my classes when you saw me in biology. His view is that I had to have him, so I just wanted to see him all day long.
0: Oh, yes. Okay. Mm-hmm. So what did the early years of your marriage look like?
1: Well, we started off really rough because we were responding to Tondra and I, well, we got pregnant. And so my dad always taught me to handle my responsibilities. And I thought, man, I better handle this responsibility with fear and trembling, bringing a child into the world. And so we look back many years later and say we didn't have a game plan. And so because of that, we struggled for the first few years of marriage.
2: Yes, we really didn't know. Everything happened so fast, and once the dust settled, we were just like, oh my gosh, we are so different. How do we make this work? We didn't realize how much our differences and our backgrounds and our personalities and all of those things would be in opposition to each other. So those first few years were very struggling, and we just couldn't figure it out. We like to say we are pictures of God's grace, because we shouldn't even be here married 30 years later and helping other couples get their marriage game plan. So we know that it was God's grace that helped us figure out how to be married. And we immediately wanted to help other couples.
1: Yeah. And that's how we started off. But then we stumbled upon a book called The Five Love Languages. And I was like, this is not fair. Like, we should have known this from day one, but somebody withheld it from us and we struggled. But then there was a lot of clarity. And I mean that. I really sincerely mean that. It was life-changing. It was opening to learn to speak Tondra's love language. Yes. I was doing it the whole wrong way.
2: Yeah.
1: And it was just life to our soul. And since then, we've rebounded and just become self-studiers and want to work on our marriage and become pros at being a married couple.
0: I wish someone had given me the five love languages before I got married.
2: It was definitely a game changer, sure. For real.
0: Well, it's interesting that after you found some healing and growth, which hopefully every couple will if they'll let God help them, but what prompted you to get into marriage ministry and to start a Journey for Life?
1: Yeah, well, we started off again. So with the struggle that we wanted couples to not start off like we started off. And so we just had this God developed heart that when he touched our heart to not just become a better couple, but to help other couples become all that they could be in marriage. We felt like that was God promoting in our hearts to do what we call Journey for Life.
2: Yeah. And it was a big part of, you know, just not knowing how to make that marriage work and not knowing that, oh, it's something you have to learn. Sometimes I feel like, I know if couples are like us, we just thought, oh, you would get married and because you're Christians and you love God, this is just going to work out. But once we realized, like, no, you have to actually learn how to become one. You have to learn how to be married. And we were just like, the light bulb was like, we got to let people know, like, no, you really have to put the work in.
0: Yeah, that's for sure. You know, absolutely. None of us. It just happens. Mm-hmm. I mean, the in love experience just happens, you know, before you're married. But when you come down off that, we're humans.
1: Well, that's right.
0: We're different in many ways, and we have to learn. So, well, I'm just glad that, you know, you took your own struggles that you went through and the things you learned, and then, you know, are using all of that to help other couples. Mm-hmm. So tell us about your work as chaplains for the LA Chargers and other NFL teams. How has that shaped this book, The Marriage Game Plan?
1: Well, yeah. So for the last 16 seasons, we've been helping either chaplains of other teams, or for the last 9 seasons, we've been the LA Chargers chaplains. And it's really just given us a platform to not only preach the gospel, but to also help these young men, whether they're players or coaches or

0: And so we wrote the marriage book. It is a marriage book, but we undergird it by using sports analogies to talk about marriage points. And so they get it. They get how to be on the same team. They get that although your differences, you've got to learn your role. You've got to learn to celebrate each other through Victory Monday. So all the aspects that we've learned over the last 16 years, we've put in that book, The Marriage Game Plan. And it's not just about football. We use other sports analogies as well, but it has given us sort of a foundation in which to build upon.
1: Yeah, I really like that. And I think even men who are not actively involved in sports, they're still involved in sports and they get the concepts, you know, and the metaphors that you use in the book. So that's great.
2: Well, this is Building Relationships with Dr. Gary Chapman. 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Well, do you have a marriage vision statement? 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
1: Well, for those who don't know the concept of a game plan, what is it? And how do you develop a marriage game plan?
0: Yeah, well, the concept of a game plan is really that you come together as a married couple or as a seriously dating couple, and you say, here's what we want our marriage to look like. First of all, we say you have to define the win, right? Let's just face it, every NFL team or NBA team, what they want to ultimately do is they want to win the championship. So that's their end goal picture. And couples need to find out that end goal picture. After 50 or 60 years of marriage, what do you want your marriage to look like? What legacy do you want to leave? And a part of that game plan is setting your goals. Once you define where you want to go, set your goals and work your way towards that together as a team. And then you got to realize who your teammate is. Sometimes in marriage, we understand we're teammates, but when we're going through seasons of challenge or change, we don't feel much like teammates. Another step in this regard is identifying the opponents to your team success. We all have enemies that try to come against our marriage, whether there's disease or whether it's career changes or whether it's just the things that just happens in normal everyday life. And we've got to understand that our spouse is not our enemy. There are things that try to separate us. And then lastly, a part of that game plan is once you can find out what you want to do together, then put your plan of action together and stick to that. Because we know in sports, when you have routines that you practice every day, you can stack the wins over and over again.
4: Yeah. And the importance of that game plan is it puts couples on the same page heading in the same direction. Because marriage is not something that is haphazard, that you just roll the dice or you figure it out as you go along. George's dad used to say, if you fail to plan, then your plan is to fail. But that's what the game plan is, giving them the intentionality to get on that same page so that they can be successful about where they're headed.
1: Let's talk about that, because I think many, many couples, they don't work as team members. You know, one's got one idea, one's got another idea. How do couples face that struggle? We're individuals, but we're not competing. We're together. We're on the same team. Speak to that a little bit more.
4: Yes, that being on the same team is such a mindset, because working with NFL players, it's like when they put on that jersey and it's the same team that they know, this is the person that I've got to work through all my dysfunctions, mistakes, and we've got to go through life's ups and downs together as teammates. And so having that mindset as a teammate is crucial. And to be on the same team, you have to figure out how you work together. What are those strengths and what are those roles and where do we fill each other's gaps and where do we complement each other? It's important to know you're on the same team and have that

0: mindset, because if you don't, then you're going to resist all the ways that your spouse is different from you, all the ways they think and do things differently. But being on the same team says, oh no, they have strengths that make our team great, so I got to receive those.
1: Yeah. And then we feel like that most teammates, whether it's on a sports field or in marriage, right, we feel like teammates until we have fights, or what we call in our house, because we're pastors, we don't call it fights, we call it intense fellowship.
0: Yes, intense fellowship.
1: And so when couples are experiencing intense fellowship, or they're fighting to get their way across or their point across, sometimes they don't feel like teammates. They feel more like enemies. And yet we can understand that if we can come with this concept of we're always on the same team. And there's sometimes that Tondra and I, in our moments of intensity with each other, or, you know, feeling passionate about a conversation, if we can let each other know through a soft touch or through a whisper, hey, we're on the same team, that just helps us to reset and regard each other as teammates versus enemies.
2: Yeah. Even verbalizing it, right?
1: Mm-hmm. Absolutely. Mm-hmm. Absolutely.
0: Absolutely. Absolutely.
2: Yeah, that's great. Yeah. So you talk about a marriage vision statement and how important that is as a first step. So can you walk us through like a marriage vision statement? What does that look like? What does that sound like?
1: Yeah. So we understand this concept as maybe CEOs, your listeners might be, or managers in corporations. We understand that if a corporation is going to be successful, it has to have a vision statement and a mission statement. But when we can bring that to the home game, we understand that it really helps us to get on the same page and head in the same direction. It's that end goal picture of what you want your marriage to look like. And so for a vision statement, we suggest that a couple, a husband and his wife, gets together and they both add their top two or four components to what they want their marriage to look like, their end game picture, and then put that down and make sure that you can go back to that vision statement together as a couple that you craft. So for instance, Tondra and I, parts of our vision statement is we want to always laugh together, right? We want to have a long lasting love. We want to also have a legacy that we leave for our kids, where our kids would be so enamored that they say, we want a marriage just like your marriage. And so in order to have those things though, you can't start 50 or 60 years from now. You've got to start day one at working on that plan that you kind of come up together and write with, because that's your vision statement.
0: And the vision statement can serve as like that compass. It is to guide your decisions, is to govern your actions, because we're trying to align with the vision of what we want to leave and where we're heading. And so then you can work backwards from there and just say, oh, this is where we're heading. Now let us make these different turns and twists that get us to that designation.
1: Yeah. For some couples, they might want to just make sure that they are putting in that vision statement that they want to honor God and each other, right? When I honor God, when I keep his playbook, the Bible, before me, I can run his plays, and a part of his plays will help me to love my wife just like Christ loved the church. But I also want to honor my wife. I want to honor her through my communication. I want to honor her through intimacy. I want to honor her even when we're not on the same page. I want to honor her heart. And that's what we feel like when we put those elements in that vision statement. It just keeps us headed in the same direction.
2: Yeah. I really like the importance of a vision statement, but I know there are many couples that really have never sat down and even thought about that. And that's where I think this book is going to help them. You know, on that thing of legacy, you don't want to leave a positive legacy. One of the questions I asked myself several times when our kids were growing up is, what if my son treats his wife the way I treat my wife? And that led me to make some very significant decisions along the way, you know.
1: Sure, sure.
2: So that whole thing, thinking about your legacy, is an important part, I think, of a vision statement. Yeah. Well, you write about four main purposes God had in creating marriage. Let's talk about one of those. How does marriage reflect God's image to the world?
0: Yes. So we believe that God created marriage. So it's his idea. And like anything that we want to be successful or get the optimal performance out of, we got to go back to the creator, you know. So, you know, with the iPhone, we just switched to iPhone. So we're just like, learning. We're going back to the

0: owner's manual to figure out what is everything, all the benefits that we can get from this and how we're supposed to operate this. Going back and knowing that one of the purposes that God created marriage is to reflect his image, that means we have a responsibility of God created the family to be that environment where he passed his nature on from generation to generation, his character from generation to generation. So we have to reflect his image to our children and our community.
1: Yeah. And what that looks like in a very practical way is we reflect his image by how we love our neighbor, right? As ourself. He says, love your neighbor. He says, love God with all your heart, your mind, your soul, and your strength, but also love your neighbor. In this instance, as a couple, your spouse is your neighbor. And so how we love our neighbor is reflective of our relationship of who God is. That's how we love, how we forgive, how we're patient, and how we're kind. So in many respects, we might say in marriage that marriage is about our wants, our needs. But really, one of the essential parts of marriage, a healthy marriage, is how are we reflecting God's image, his nature, his characteristics to the world around us, our community, whether it's our kids or whether it's our grandkids or people in our community around us. And so reflecting God's image is a very part of his plan of why he called two to become one.
0: And we always like to say, because we know we live in a selfie generation, that we're on these smartphones taking selfies all the time. And so, you know, you just take 1,000 photos and only the best image is worthy to be seen on social media by others, right? So we like to say in our cultural context that marriage is God's best selfie. His best selfie of his nature, how to love and forgive, is reflected. His image, we want to make sure that we're reflecting his true nature and character to the world around us.
2: That's a high standard to be sure, right? The good news is we have God's help, right?
0: That's right. Oh, we definitely couldn't do it without God's
1: help.
0: It's an ongoing process.
2: Now, you also talk about winning the home game. You know, there are many athletes and coaches who know how to win on the field, but their homes are less than ideal. So how do we win the home game?
1: Yeah, well, winning the home game, that's a concept that again, most of us understand, especially as business people or people who really want to conquer what's outside the home, such as a career or extracurricular activities or their hobbies, is we call that the away game. And that's important, right? God calls us to have, you know, to establish something in the earth, whether it's a career or things, whether it's a nonprofit, but he also wants us to win at home. And so winning at home just looks like that you would see that home life is a priority. It's not secondary. It's really primary. It's the greatest legacy that we could ever try to live. My dad used to say this. He used to say, I've never seen a U-Haul attached to a hearse. And that always stood out to me, because we can't take all the money, all the 401ks, all the assets that we accumulate. Unfortunately, we can't take that with us. But most of us, we work our entire life to accumulate things or work that 9 to 5. And yet we neglect somewhat the home life. And we just like to say to people, don't neglect the home life. It is the primary thing in life that you will be remembered for.
0: Yes. And that's where the legacy lives on. I know people want to have generational wealth that they want to pass on, but truly the legacy is in your relationships, in the people who love you, the people you need to invest the most time. Marriage is one of the most important institutions that we will be a part of, and it requires no less effort than all the other institutions that you want to be successful in. So making sure that is a priority. We don't want to get it out of order, that we're winning out there and all those other things, but then we lose the thing that actually passes our legacy on from generation to generation.
2: How do you make time to do that in a busy world, and particularly in for those individuals who are spending so many hours in their vocation?
1: Yeah, well, one of the main things that we say is, my wife taught me this. She said, finish your conversation. When we had kids that were in the home, she would say, finish your conversations in the garage, because I was bringing my conversations in on the phone. My kids, who were small at that time, were jumping at my feet to say hello. And I would kind of give them the Heisman, like, just wait on dad, just stay right there. And she would say, the kids want to spend

0: time with you. So what I learned to do was to turn that cell phone off when I got in the house, because let's face it, when we get those notifications as business people, as leaders in the community, we want to answer those, but family life is very important. And so have focused family time, whether that's scheduled vacations, whether that's scheduled family time, whether it's just planning long walks with your spouse after work or on the weekend so that you guys could connect, because that's a primary way to show your spouse that you want to win your home game.
1: And I would just say, just really being able to say no to things.
0: That's great.
1: That's a powerful word. Like, do you, you just have to make sure that you make time for your family and make time for your spouse. The calendar is not going to do that for you. You have to do that. You have to put it on your schedule like any other important appointment that you don't want to miss, and have to say no to things. And that's going to take trusting God, because in our world today, we feel like
0: there's fear of missing out.
1: Yeah, that we're missing out. This smartphone is always on. People can get in touch with us all times of the day. We used to work 9 to 5, and those boundaries were already set for us. But now we have to be the one to create the boundaries, and saying no is a part of creating those boundaries and being protective over the time that you have allotted for your family.
2: It sounds a lot like quality time to me that you two are describing right there. Is that it?
1: Yes.
0: Yeah, of course. Yes. Of course.
1: Quality time. And
0: again, we know this with other things, but sometimes we neglect what's the most important things. And so our book just really calls us back to the main thing. Mm-hmm. Let's keep the main focus on that which matters the most. Now, it doesn't mean that we can't go out and build successful careers. We're all called to do those things, but it definitely means that at the end of the day, I don't think God's going to say, "Hey, how did you build this Fortune 500 company?" I think he's going to say, "How'd you treat your spouse, or how'd you treat your kids, or what legacy did you leave behind?" Because we are people that are purposed to make God's impact known in the world.
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5: Well, we know that athletes need rest and recovery, and so do relationships. So why is it necessary for a couple? And then how do you two do that, make time for rest and recovery for yourself?
1: Yeah. Athletes know that in order to play their best in the game, they have to rest and recover after games and practices so they can bring their best every time. And so it's just as important to rest and recover as it is to play in the game. So as couples, we have to realize, because couples are under a lot of stress and pressure as well. And so sometimes in our world, we don't value rest and recovery. We feel like it's always, we've got to grind, we've got to hustle, we've got to accomplish a lot of things. So this is a call to value rest and recovery, and is to create those rhythms in your day-to-day life. How can we carve out time for us to rest and manage our stress?
0: Yeah, even in the Bible, it's a biblical principle of Sabbath, right? Now, Sabbath could be one day a week, or it could be for a number of weeks in the summertime. I remember in New York City planning as a church planner in Manhattan, I sort of burned out. And a part of my recovery was to take a 3-month sabbatical. And I had to really

0: put church down, and it was so hard. But the assignment was to worship God every day, to get back into, I desire my relationship with God more than the machine of ministry. Mm-hmm. So for some couples, they need to have that one day a week where they say, you know what, today is the day that I am going to rest, because I can't be a husband at my optimal performance unless I rest. Mm-hmm. And some of that, again, is vacation. Some of that is literally just cutting that phone off, putting some time aside to say, you know what, focus time at home and rest is a not only a biblical principle, but it's an essential principle to performing at my peak performance.
1: Yes. And one of the things when George took that sabbatical after getting burned out in ministry, the church actually grew, because sometimes we think that we, it's our
0: Thank
1: effort.
0: You for telling me that. Appreciate you.
1: But he was afraid. That's the thing that kept him not wanting to take his hands off of it or to put it down, because he felt like he had to or things will fall apart. But God really revealed that it's God. It's his call. Yep. It's his purpose. Yeah. And in whatever we're doing, we have to know that God is a part of it and he's ordering our steps. And it's okay to take breaks and it's okay to rest. And God's got it. He can fill in the gaps.
2: Yep, absolutely. Absolutely. That's great. We talked earlier about being on the same team, but what are factors that lead couples to feeling like they're not on the same team?
1: Yes, I know for George and I, we were just so different. Like, so our differences caused us to not feel like we were on the same team. I was trying to force him to be like me. He was trying to force me to be like him. And as long as we kept trying to force each other to be like the other, it just kept us in conflict and at odds. And so once we realized, oh, it's about us influencing each other, and we like to say that your spouse is God's provision for you, that means they do bring something to your life that you don't have. And so we need to receive the gift of God in our spouse, from our spouse that God gave us.
0: Yeah, in a practical way, Tondra and I, we're very different when it comes down to getting to places on time. And I'm sure some of your listeners right now are patting their wife's leg or just saying, hey, you got to listen to this with me. So my dad taught me this. He taught me to be on time was to be 15 minutes early. But somehow my wife was raised in a household.
1: Well, you know, you can be 15 minutes fashionably late. Everybody gives you a grace period, right?
0: That's right. And so we started off in our marriage with a 30-minute difference, yes. Right? And we had to learn that our differences worked out in other areas as well. Tondra taught me in her, because I called that living in the gray, being 15 minutes fashionably late. She taught me how to take vacations or to prioritize family time or to prioritize being at home and resting. And for her, I taught her as an A-type or getting to places on time is how to be goal-oriented. And because of that, she was able to not only start her practice in Times Square, her private therapy practice in Times Square, but it was one of the top private practices in all of New York City because of the goals that she set. And so our differences sometimes make us feel like we're not on the same team, but our differences help bridge our gaps together so that we can be a better team.
1: And I think that's the great mystery of marriage, is how do you take these two uniquely God-designed individuals, and then God calls you to become one. And we believe this is how we're supposed to become one. And we change each other and we evolve, and then we're more well-rounded as a couple.
2: That whole thing of being on the same team and working through our differences. I identified with the time thing. My wife and I had the same thing.
1: Oh.
2: I like to be there early. She thinks being there early is, you know, 10 minutes late for me.
1: That's right. Yeah. My people.
2: Yeah. Well, another whole issue is trusting each other. What are some of the common pitfalls regarding trust that couples experience, and how do you advise them?
1: Especially since social media has come on the scene, it's created where we have to come up with these boundaries to make sure that we are making our marriage environment a safe space for our spouse. So

0: how we navigate our social media interactions and relationships and conversations, we need to make sure that we're honoring our spouse in all of that, so that this social media has brought in a whole nother element of ways that we can make our spouse feel betrayed, or make our marriage relationship not feel like a safe space. So I think that's one of the areas that we have to help couples navigate these relationships online, because they seem safe to kind of interact with people. So we let our guards down, but it's a very dangerous territory. So that's one of the areas that I think we have to help couples develop a way to build trust in their relationship.
1: Yeah, I think a huge pitfall is that when a violation occurs in the relationship, when there's trust that is violated, right, we somehow think as the violator of that trust that you are supposed to forgive me, and it has to come quickly, right? And I call it sort of like this microwave forgiveness plan. And that means do it now, right? I need it really quick, as opposed to trust is easily broken.
0: It's easy to lose, but it's hard to build and regain trust.
1: That's right. That's right. And so when we guard that trust as this is a very important part of our relationship, and if I violate it, I have to give you time enough to forgive and to move on, or to extend the grace, but it has to happen over time. It's not something that's microwave really quick. And that's what I feel like is a big pitfall in our society when we deal with trust.
2: Oh, I think you're exactly right. Forgiveness kind of opens the door to trust being reborn, but it takes time for trust to be reborn. You're right. Let me ask this question. Is there any advice in your book, The Marriage Game Plan, that might surprise the readers?
1: Yeah, I think the number one for me is that it's really not so hard to get a game plan, right? And how we've done this in the Marriage Game Plan book is that every chapter has, at the end of the chapter, it has a putting it into practice section. And that's just where couples can answer questions and do couples activities, and even scan a QR code and you get 5-minute lesson from the coaches, which is George and Tondra Gregory, yours truly. And if couples really do this interactive experience together, by the time that they get to chapter 10, we help them walk through how to put together their very own unique marriage game plan. We've had hundreds of readers read and just say, wow, we never knew how easy it was with a coach and a guide that can help us to get on the same page, head in the same direction, and talk about hard issues, but have it be fun because we're working on it together.
2: I think that's one of the positive things about the book, that you have that possibility.
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3: There's a concept you call Victory Mondays. Mm-hmm. What is a Victory Monday?
4: Yeah, well, Victory Mondays in sports, it could be the day after any win, but let's say

0: NFL teams play on Sundays. If the team wins, the players are ready for the coach to say victory Monday, because that means we get a day off. But what starts that day off is not just running out of the locker room and just going home. But what starts that day is guys are so excited that they begin to high five each other in that locker room, and they point to each other and they say, thank you for that hit, or thank you for that assist. And what they're really saying is, I saw what you did. I appreciate you. And what we internalize that for in our marriage is that if we can put together some times in our week, we call it Victory Mondays, but Victory Monday could be on Victory Friday, Victory Saturday, just sometime during your work week where you can point out to your spouse where they have helped you, assisted you, where they have affirmed you, or have helped you in a great way. And we've become so pros as couples at pointing out when our spouse does something wrong that we try to do this to offset pointing the finger. We now point the finger at what they do right and not just at what they do wrong. So Victory Mondays is a great way to express to your spouse, here's how you've helped elevate me. Here's what you do for this family. And I think our spouse will respond to us much easier when they can know that we're pointing out more what they get right than when they get stuff wrong.
1: Yeah. And I think in being intentional about that is really important, because I do think it's easier. It's like our mind just automatically goes towards all the negative, all the problems. And then over time, when we're focusing on all the negative and all the problems, then we start to feel like our marriage is negative, our spouse is negative. So it's really important to make sure that we're intentional about pulling in the positive, to give that balanced view of what's really going on.
2: George and Tana, this is so good. And I've gone through the book, and it's giving me ideas, you know, in places where I'm deficient. But I want to know, as you deal with professional athletes, how much of the problems that you see in their marriages come from the patterns that they had growing up, from either the male or the female in that equation, from their home of origin, that they are kind of living that out today?
0: Yeah, I think that's a very great question. And I don't think pro sports players or coaches, they're any different than the average person, right? Many of us, we get our view of marriage or our concept on how to be a good husband or a not so good husband by the model that we have seen in our homes, or the lack thereof, right? Yeah. And so for many players that we come into contact with, or when we were living in New York City, many couples decided to live together and not commit to each other, although that's a form of committing to each other. They didn't want to commit at that level of marriage because they did not know how to do it. They didn't have a model, a successful model in which they could say, we could emulate that. But through pre-marriage counseling or helping people develop their marriage game plan, what we learned is that the light bulb turns on when you can show them examples. Maybe they didn't see the example growing up, but they can see a real life example of, wow, you guys have intense fellowship and you guys are still able to honor each other or to love each other. You don't have to walk out on each other. You don't have to throw in the towel when it gets too hot. We feel like it's a practical way for you to say, when you can show them a model, then they can say, let's emulate that. And players know this all too often, because they have players on that field that they want to model their game, whether it's catching or whether it's jumping over people or whether it's giving an assist. They model that. And when they can get a model, they can follow through with that in their everyday examples. And the same is for couples. We know this, is that when couples have a game plan, when they have a model, when they have something that they can say, we're going to work towards this, it becomes easier because they've got a model.
1: Yeah. Yeah. And I would just add that no matter where you came from or where you are right now, you get to decide where you're going. I didn't come from a two-parent home. I was raised by a single mom. My dad was not in my life at all. I never saw how a husband and a wife interact together. But I was able to learn how to do those things. I was able to read books, study, get education.
0: And babe, you're a champion at that now.
1: Thank you so much. I appreciate that. Yes. So I just want to encourage anyone that you're not out of the game just because you came from

0: you know, broken, a fallen situation, you can still have what everybody else has.
1: Yeah, that's a good word. Well, as we come to the end of our time, I want to ask this question. Talk to the spouse who's listening who feels very little hope for their marriage. It feels like divorce is inevitable. The other spouse doesn't want to work on the marriage. What do you say to that person?
2: Well, I'd just like to encourage that particular person that marriage, sometimes we think of marriage as 50-50. So if we're not getting it from our spouse 50%, then we don't want to give our 50%. We say marriage is 100-100. And that is, we need to be all in. And so I just want to encourage whoever that is out there to, you still do your part. You still do your part as that husband or that spouse, and show love, show forgiveness, show compassion, because we believe what the Bible says is true, that if we keep sowing, that we're going to reap that harvest, that maybe your spouse is ill intent on committing to the marriage or working on the marriage. But if you do your part, we believe that God's going to open a window to soften that spouse's heart. So just be all in, continue to just be encouraged, that if you can somehow show that love, that mercy, that compassion, that patience, that couples sometimes, our spouse will come around in the end. We've seen that happen time and time again in couples relationships.
0: Yes. And it's not about trying to force that person to come along. Just know that God is the only one that can really touch their heart. So through prayerful movement and the things that George is talking about, continue to do your part. And you may have to get professional help with that part, because hopelessness comes from, I don't believe this can get better, so I'm hopeless about the situation. But hope can come from, oh, I learned something new. We had a couple that we worked with in New York City that was living together for 10 years. The female wanted to get married, but her partner did not. And so when they came through our pre-marriage course, he proposed by the end. And I said, well, what made the difference? He says, oh, I just never saw myself as a husband. I didn't know what it was to be a husband. But once I learned what it was to be a husband, I was like, oh yeah, I can do that.
2: Yeah.
0: And so it gave him hope for being married and being a husband. So it's about getting that hope stirred up in your partner as well, but not forcing them to, you know, control them.
2: Yeah, we often say, Dr. Chapman, that don't die in a sea of lifeguards. There's so many, there's so much help out here for marriages, whether it's through your resources or through our resources or the plethora of opportunities that America has or the world has. And we'd like to say to that one spouse, don't die in a sea of lifeguards. There's professional help. There's help out here for you. And with professional help, there's some things that you never thought you could do because you didn't know how, that a professional will come alongside of you and not only show you how, but walk you through the steps. So there is hope beyond what you see on a daily basis.
1: Well, I want to thank you, George and Tandra, for being with us today and for writing this book and for working on your own marriage so that you can now help others, okay? So keep growing and keep helping others. God bless.
2: Thank you, guys. So God much. Bless you.
0: You too.
3: I feel like we've had a pep talk. I feel like somebody's come on the sidelines for every married person and said, what time is it? Game time. Aaron, if you're ready for it. And if you're ready for the marriage game plan, developing a winning strategy for marital success, we have it linked. 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George and Tandra Gregory have been with us today. 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And our Summer Best Of series continues next week with a conversation about your teenager and anger, drama, and conflict resolution. Don't miss the help from Dr. Jennifer Thomas coming up in 1 week.
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5: What do you suppose would happen if God opened the heavens and sent another great awakening? We've seen multiple great awakenings in our history in America. And one of the things that occurs is that the church is revived. Wouldn't it be something if you started a noonday prayer meeting and six came the first week and maybe 10 or 12 the next, and in 3 or 4 months, 50,000.

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1: Air quality
0: warning for High Level, Fort Vermilion, Garden River, and Fort Chipewyan. Current conditions for High Level, smoke, 18, wind from the north-northwest at 18 kilometers an hour, gusting to 35. In Fort Vermilion, 19, wind from the north-northwest at 13 kilometers an hour. Taking a look at La Crete, 18, in Garden River, 23, wind from the north-northeast at 13 kilometers an hour. And finally, Fort Chipewyan, mainly sunny, 25, wind from the northeast at 17 kilometers an hour, gusting to 30. This has been your local weather update here on CIM Radio.
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2: I am going to eat this apple. It's a nice looking apple. Look at me. Yummy. Tastes good. There's nothing wrong with me eating an apple, is there? Absolutely not. Even vegetarians are not going to complain about me eating an apple. Not even vegans would complain. And yet eating a fruit is what got the whole human race into such a mess. As we read in Genesis chapter 2 and Genesis chapter 3, then the Lord God took the man and put him in the Garden of Eden to tend and keep it. And the Lord God commanded the man, saying, of every tree of the garden you may eat freely, but of the tree of the knowledge of good and evil you shall not eat. For in the day that you eat of it, you shall surely die. So here in Genesis chapter 2, God makes the standard known to the man that he has created. He's free to eat any of the fruit he wants, except fruit from this one tree, the tree of the knowledge of good and evil. Well, what happens? Along comes the serpent in the garden. And as Pastor Johnny pointed out last week, this could be seen as a sort of con game on the part of the serpent. Now, the serpent was more cunning than any beast of the field which the Lord God had made. And he said to the woman, has God indeed said, you shall not eat of every tree of the garden? And the woman said to the serpent, we may eat the fruit of the trees of the garden, but of the fruit of the tree which is in the midst of the garden, God has said, you shall not eat it, nor shall you touch it, lest you die. Then the serpent said to the woman, you will not surely die. For God knows that in the day you eat of it, your eyes will be opened, and you will be like God, knowing good and evil. So when the woman saw that the tree was good for food, that it was pleasant to the eyes, and a tree desirable to make one wise, she took of its fruit and ate. She also gave to her husband with her, and he ate. Now, as Johnny pointed out, cons are most effective when truth is mixed in with the lies. Let's look at the two assertions that the serpent made. One was, you will not surely die. And then he said, you will be like God, knowing good and evil. Which part of that was the lie? It was not the part about you will be like God, knowing good and evil. He told the truth there. And we know that because later in the chapter, God says this. Then the Lord God said, behold, the man has become like one of us to know good and evil. So that part was not the lie. This was the lie here, folks. You will not surely die. And notice its nature and its purpose. The nature of this lie was to deny God's word. God said this. What did God say? Test the woman. Does she know this? God said, no, not true. Denying God's word, and that's all around us all the time. But the purpose of this particular lie was to remove the fear of the consequences. He said, I must obey or I will die. So you will not die. If you don't have to worry about consequences, what are you going to do? Well, let's look at the process. After he's challenged the word, testing to see if she knows it. It's very easy to mislead people if they don't know the word of God. But in this case, she knows it. Some people say she added to it where she says, you shall not touch it. But we don't know for sure if that was an addition. Maybe that was another instruction God gave that isn't recorded. It really doesn't matter. The point is, she knew she wasn't supposed to eat of it. And this is how the process goes. First, you deny God's word. And then you accuse him of sinister motives. In this case, oh, God knows you're going to get something good out of this. And he's trying to keep it from you. God doesn't really have your best interests at heart. And that is a very, very effective lie. People look at God's stand and say, I don't want to follow that. That doesn't look good to me. And you start thinking, well, God is trying to stop me from having fun. God is trying to stop me from important things. There's that driving a wedge between her and God. The second element of the con, as Johnny explained, is an appeal to greed and lust, or

fear. It can work both ways. But generally, you have to feel that you're getting something good out of it. Like, nobody's going to tempt you and say, hey, why don't you stick your hand into this tank here full of tarantula spiders? No, no, most people are not tempted to do that. Ooh, why don't you stick your head in a gas tank and light a match? Again, most people are not going to go along with that. The con to work, what you get has to sound good. So here what the serpent has done is remove the fear, falsely, of course, and tempt her with something desirable. And then here comes the crucial part, folks. The woman does not have to listen to the serpent. After all, she knew what God said. She knows that God says it is good not to eat of the fruit and evil to eat of it. But what does she do? Because she doubts that God has her best interests at heart, perhaps. We see that the woman saw that the tree was good for food, that it was pleasant to the eyes and a tree desirable to make one wise. She thinks it over. And she looks at this and she looks at that, and then she decides that she thinks it is good to eat the fruit. Look at all those good things about it. And she goes ahead and eats. Ironically, that is exactly how she comes to know good and evil. It's in a determinative sense, not in a cognitive sense. She will not go with what God says about good and evil, but she sets herself up as the judge of what is good and evil. And that, I am the one who knows good and evil, not God. Now, we do note that in 1 Timothy 2:14, we read, the woman being deceived fell into transgression. We might think, well, that mitigates her sin a bit. It really doesn't. She was only deceived about the idea that she could get away with going against God. She did go against God. She chose to do it. She did it with her eyes open. She chose to become her own arbiter of good and evil rather than God's. And that is the way this works, folks. It's a universal pattern. Each one is tempted when he is drawn away by his own desires and enticed. And this is exactly what we saw with Eve. Yes, the serpent was there. And yes, the serpent was untying. And yes, he lied. And yes, he ran a con. But at the end of the day, he couldn't make her eat. She made her own decision. She followed her own desires. If Eve had not wanted to be her own master, none of the serpent's lies would have availed anything. That's the way it works. You're drawn away by your own desires and enticed. And you know what? You could have some desires that you know are bad and you feel it. You could still resist. She could have walked away. Instead, if you give into it, when desire is conceived, it gives birth to sin. You act on that wrong desire, you have committed sin, and sin, when it is full grown, brings forth death. You know, Eve had her desire. She could have resisted. She could have gone with God. You act on your wrong desire, it's sin. And what's the end result? The end result is death. And this is what the serpent lied about. Yeah? By the way, in case you're wondering, who exactly is that serpent? Guess what? He is still out there. And we read in Revelation 12:9, so the great dragon was cast out, that serpent of old called the devil and Satan, who deceives the whole world. He's still out there lying and deceiving folks. People are still out there falling into sin because of their own desires. This is always the way of the world. We've looked at Psalm 1 before. The attitude of people is that God's rules, God's lordship is a bondage. It makes us slaves, and we want to break their bonds in pieces and cast away their cords from us. People's desire is not to be under the rules of God, but to be the ones who get to know, as to determine what is right and what is wrong, what is good and what is evil. And sadly, it's not just among unbelievers. Increasingly, there's an attitude among professing Christians to not accept God's standards, but to make their own call, to make their own standards. To call good what God calls evil, and evil what God calls good. This survey came from a few years back, 2017, by Barna. And this is a percent among practicing Christians who strongly agree with these statements. It's also another chunk that somewhat agrees. What is morally right or wrong depends on what an individual believes. 23%, almost a quarter of professing Christians, reject God's right to determine what's good and evil. You get to decide yourself, just like Eve in the garden. If your beliefs offend someone or hurt their feelings, it is wrong. 15%. I suspect it's probably quite a bit higher now because these are moving up quickly. Particularly, this is the case on sexual issues. People more and more are rejecting what God says about sex.

sexual issues. Now there's huge pressure from the world to conform. There's like Satan, the serpent in the Garden of Eden. They make it look good. This is the loving thing to do. And more Christians are going along with it. The mindset very much is becoming, it doesn't matter what God says, I will proclaim what is right and what is wrong. And you got a problem with that? I mean, what if you really don't agree? What if you really think this is right? What if you really think, well, it does have it right? Why should you follow what God says instead of what you feel? Well, how many of you have seen a sign like this? Yeah, I've seen a lot of them. I don't like them. Stop. You must wear a mask to enter our store. What do you think of them? You may not like them. I don't like them. I don't like masks. But I recognize the fact that the owner of the store has the right to set the rules for those who want to go in because it's his store. And the Bible does recognize this principle. In the parable of the workers in the vineyard, the landowner says, is it not lawful for me to do what I wish with my own things? The Bible recognizes that, right? If it's your store, you get to set the rules. Okay? What I may think about it is irrelevant. Okay? If I see a sign like this, I have two choices. One choice is not to go in. I don't want a mask. I don't go in. But if I want to go in, I have to wear the mask because it's his store, his rules. What happens if you insist on going in without a mask? You know, say, you say, go up to the store and say, you know, security guard at the front say, yeah, I don't think it's wrong. Then I'll wear a mask. I'm going in. You know, it does happen. It's happening more and more and more. There's a man who wants to get in. He doesn't have a mask. He's trying to push his way past a Walmart employee to get in. That employee seems to be quite a bit bigger than he is. I'm not sure it's a very smart thing to do. But it happens, and it happens again. Pennsylvania man charged after altercation at store over not wearing a mask. Again, New Jersey man charged after grocery store altercation over wearing coronavirus mask. And it gets more and more violent. Here's this case. Woman shoved to the ground, breaks leg. You can kind of see in the picture there. This little old lady came in. She's not wearing a mask. This woman who didn't like that just grabbed her, flung her onto the floor, and she ended up breaking her mask. The police aren't going to be happy with you. Here's when the cops will come in and take you down. And it can elevate all the way to the level of murder. You know, where these security guards had a fight with somebody who wanted to not wear a mask, and he ends up getting shot to death, or killed anyway. So we know, okay? We know that in this world, where we live in community with other people, we cannot just decide for ourselves what is right and wrong, okay? And expect to get away with it. We do realize we have to follow rules. Consider, for example, if you decide that, you know what, I think driving down the right side of the road is no good. I'd rather drive down the left side. What's going to happen? Well, sooner or later, you're going to hit somebody, run into another car. And then can you imagine trying to explain to the judge in the case that, well, look, I thought it's right to drive down that side of the road. Nobody should be able to tell me what to do. I'd like to see one of you guys do this when you get into a stop by police for speeding. Saying to me, oh, you can't give me a ticket. I don't agree with your maximum 40 sign. I think it's right to drive 120 in a school zone. Think that's going to work? Think you'll get out a ticket? I don't actually want to see you do that, folks. You shouldn't be speeding. Or how about this? Some guy keyed your car, so you decide to punch his lights out. You know, hey, why not? He deserves it. There's nothing wrong with hurting somebody who hurt you. Okay? You don't think it's wrong, so you do it. What's going to happen? Well, you're going to end up here. Can you imagine what will happen in court when you try that defense? Well, I thought it was right. I don't see anything wrong with beating up the guy who keyed my car. You know you can't do that. You know that you cannot just decide what is right and wrong and proceed accordingly, because if you break the rules, you will be punished. You will face the consequences. You can't opt out of this, and you know it. Why do you think you can do differently with God? Why do you think that simple, common, and prudent courtesy of following the rules of the store, his house, his rules, we don't have to do that same thing for God? Well, as we read in the Psalms, the wicked in his proud countenance does not seek God. God is in none of his thoughts. He has said in his heart, God is forgotten. He hides his face. He will never see. Why do the wicked renounce God? He has said in his heart, you will not require an account.

is God. It is he who has made us and not we ourselves. So we belong to him. We are his people and we're living in his house. We're the sheep of his pasture. He built that pasture. It's his. Okay? He gets to set the rules. So if we respect the right of people to set the rules for being in their stores, how much more should we respect the fact that God gets to make the rules for us being in any of his houses, whether it's earth, whether it's heaven, whether it's hell? You make the rules for your own house, and you know that. People, strangers can't just walk off the street and enter your house without your permission. If you do allow house guests to enter, you set the rules for them. Hey, you got to take off your shoes. No, don't eat crumbly crackers in my den where you're going to drop things all over the place. Right? You recognize your right to do that. How much more God to make the rules for his house? We got to respect that. Now, you can be proud and resist that. You can say, you know what? I know better. I'm going to set the standards of right and wrong. You know, I just don't care what God says. And you're going to be like this poor little fish. You know, refraction light, he can't really see outside. All he can see is the water in the little glass, and he thinks, I am master of all I survey. He's the big cheese, the big boss of everything, everything that he can see. And we are looking from the outside, feel pity for this little fish. What a foolish little fish. He thinks he's master. He's just sitting there in this little glass of water, and there's a whole world out beyond him. He is master of nothing. And I wonder if God looks at us that way when we sit there saying, I am the master of survey. I know what good and evil. I get to decide. I don't have to follow God's rules. With no idea how big everything is around you and how God is in control, whether you like it or not. You are not the master. You are not God. You do have to obey him. Now, you can defy him if you like. But here's the thing. At the end of the day, you will be judged. You cannot escape it. You just like with a human court, you cannot say, look, I make my own rules. I don't have to stand here to be judged by you because I make my own rules. You will be judged. You will not get away from that. Now, in a human world, you might escape. You might be a very, very clever criminal and do a crime and never get caught. You could escape it, human justice. But here's the thing. You cannot escape God's justice. You cannot escape his judgment. He sees all, knows all. Everything is naked and open before the eyes of him. So you cannot opt out. Now, at this point, you know, you might think, okay, all right, I got to accept it. I don't like it, but I got to accept it. I don't like his rules. I disagree with them, but I have to submit. Yeah, that might be attitude. Okay, and fine, you know, accept his rules. Here's the kicker, folks, though. For this is the love of God, that we keep his commandments, and his commandments are not burdensome. 1 John 5:3. And again in Matthew 11:28-30. Come to me, all you who labor and are heavy laden, and I will give you rest. Take my yoke upon you and learn from me, for I am gentle and lowly in heart, and you will find rest for your souls, for my yoke is easy and my burden is light. People who don't like God's rules, who think that they know better, they have a better idea of how this world should be run, a better idea of what should be the standards of good and evil, have this idea that somehow God's commandments are arbitrary. He just pulls ideas off the top of his head and just puts them there to watch us squirm. And these commandments are burdensome and they ruin life for us. They stop us from having fun. No, that's not the way it is. Look at Deuteronomy 6:24, we see, and the Lord commanded us to observe all these statutes, to fear the Lord our God for our good always, that he might preserve us alive as it is this day. Those commands are not meant to be burdensome. They're not meant to spoil fun. They are for our good. God has made rules for our good. And this here, think about it. This is the user's manual to the human being, written by the designer of human beings. Who knows better what is good for us than the one who made us, the one who designed us? When we say, you know, we don't like God's rule in this matter, we don't think it's fair, we should get rid of it, and that might honestly seem good to us, but we have to understand he knows better. That little child, a four-year-old little child, might want breakfast to be chocolate and lunch to be chocolate and dinner to be chocolate, and no responsible parent will give a child a diet of nothing but chocolate.

Oh, child doesn't understand. It's good. I like it. Why shouldn't I have chocolate? You're ruining my fun. Why are you giving those fruits and veggies? And it's like that when we're saying to God, no, your standards are not good. He knows better. Some people, for example, get annoyed that the church addresses issues of sexuality, that they focus on these kind of things and try to tell you what's the right thing to do here. And they say, why can't we just let people do what they want? We know a lot of people practicing these things that the Bible says no to, and they're nice people, and they're good people, and we should just leave them alone. Why should the church talk about these? Again, remember, God made these commands for our own good. And to go against them is not going to end well. We talk about issues of sexual morality because they're important. 1 Corinthians 6:18 to 20 says, flee sexual immorality. Every sin that a man does is outside the body, but he who commits sexual immorality sins against his own body. Sexual sin is serious business. There are attempts to cover this up, but it is devastating to the people who practice it. The harmful effects of some of these are much worse than, say, smoking. You know, we say smoking is bad. We try to ban smoking everywhere we look. But we don't want to let people know how much more dangerous sexual immorality is. So I ask you, you say, oh, this is a nice person. He's loving. Why don't we leave him alone? Well, because he's headed to a very bad end. If we actually do care about these people, shouldn't we be telling them the truth about life? And that God, who designed us, knows what's best for us? And to affirm people in a lifestyle that ends up being ultimately destructive is not loving. And on a societal level, there's a very interesting study done by this fellow called J.D. Unwin. He did this massive study. He looked through 5,000 years of recorded history from 80 primitive tribes, 6 known civilizations. The most extensive study ever done on these. His analysis of it is perhaps questionable, but the facts that he found and the documentation for it has never been challenged. Nobody's come close to doing what he did. And what he found is that every one of these 86 societies followed the same pattern. At the beginning, they were absolutely monogamous. The sexual relations were between a man and his wife, and that was it. Everything else was frowned upon. Every other form of sexual expression was frowned upon. And when they had that attitude, that is where their societies grew and prospered and did well and became powerful. And he found for every one of these 86, they reached a certain point where they became comfortable and they loosened these. They started accepting all other kinds of sexual moralities, things the Bible says not to do. And every single one of the societies collapsed. So our society now, currently, when they're telling you this is good, that's good, they are following the error that Eve followed. They're seeking to be like God, determining good and evil instead of following what God says is good and evil. They have sold you a bill of goods here, folks. When the world historical record for societies that abandon God's standards and abandon God's standards in the issue of sexual morality, their record is 0-86, 0 wins, 86 losses. It's time to realize that God's standards are the right ones. The bottom line here, folks, if you think you know right and wrong better than God does, you're wrong. Look at any standard God sets in his word and says, yeah, I don't like that. I think I know better. I think we should do it differently. You are wrong. And in the end, it will have disastrous consequences, not just for you, but for the people you think you're helping. Pride stops us from wanting to bow the knee to God, stops us from wanting to accept his standards, makes us want to think that we know better. Okay? We don't. Okay? We really don't. So I will leave you with this. If you want to be a proud person, okay? If you do, you're so proud, you want to be proud, there's one thing and one thing only where the Bible says you can be proud. And here it is in Jeremiah 9, 23 to 24. Thus says the Lord, let not the wise man boast in his wisdom. Let not the mighty man boast in his might, nor let the rich man boast in his riches. But let him who boasts boast in this, that he understands and knows me. That I am the Lord exercising loving kindness, judgment, and righteousness in the earth. For in these I delight, says the Lord. The one thing you can boast about is knowing God and knowing that his standards are the right

0: sins. That is what will make you a truly wise person. So let's stop questioning God. Let's start following God.
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3: Environment Canada has issued a weather warning for the following areas.
4: Air quality
3: warning for High Level, Fort Vermilion, Garden River, and Fort Chipewyan. Current conditions in High Level, smoke 20, wind from the north-northwest at 18 kilometers an hour, gusting to 31, in Fort Vermilion 18, wind from the west-northwest at 10 kilometers an hour, in La Crete 17, in Garden River 23, wind from the north at 5 kilometers an hour, and finally Fort Chipewyan, mostly cloudy 26, wind from the northeast at 22 kilometers an hour, gusting to 39. 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
8: Hebrews 11, 1 and 6. Now faith is the confidence in what we hope for and the assurance about what we do not see. And without faith, it is impossible to please God, because anyone who comes to Him must believe that He exists and that He rewards those who earnestly seek Him.

0: Do you live with a sense of inner peace? The world is longing for peace, but so are most people. The good news is that peace is available if we follow God's procedure. God spoke through the prophet Isaiah saying, "If you had paid attention to my commands, your peace would have been like a river." When it comes to peace, the if principle comes into play. God gives peace to those who follow his principles. They are a gateway to peace. When we have areas of our life that are marked by anxiety, we would do well to consider if there is a principle of God that needs our attention. God wants you and me to be at peace. It's a sign of his kingdom and rule. If this is not your experience, remember the if principle.
1: I'm Keith Stevens. 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

0: Welcome to Tribal Trails. Thank you for joining us today. And we are here in Gift Lake, and we are recording Polly Hamblin. She's got a wonderful story to share with you. It's a special blessing and a pleasure to have you here.
1: Thank you.
0: To share what who you are and what God has done in your life.
1: So Rita, I am originally born and raised here on the Gift Lake Métis Settlement. I come from a family of 10. I believe it's five brothers and five sisters. Mm-hmm. My father's name was Fred Belcourt, my mom Louise Belcourt, and my dad was actually a World War II veteran.
0: Oh, wonderful.
1: And strong people in our lives. In my life growing up, my dad was a very strong influence in my life in terms of education and how to look at life. My mom was very strong in the home, how to be the homemaker or the wife and stuff. So, and growing

0: Growing up, our family was so big on gathering around the table at supper time and just bringing that unity. And it was so important for my mom, even though she was overprotective at times. And I think her being overprotected stems back from when she was in the missionary. And I believe it was in Atikamekw. They had values, and a family was so important to them, and creating that unity and getting along.
1: How wonderful and pleasant it is when brothers live together in harmony, for harmony is as precious as the anointing oil that was poured over Aaron's head, that ran down his beard and onto the border of his robe. Harmony is as refreshing as the dew from Mount Hermon that falls on the mountains of Zion. And there the Lord has pronounced his blessing, even life everlasting.
2: How were you introduced to God so that you knew that at that time?
0: Through a young age, like, we were devout Catholics. My dad, like, we had to go to church every Sunday and stuff. But there was always a thing that I always felt the presence of God and everything. Like, even if I did the littlest thing that was wrong, like even spitting on the ground, I'd say, "Sorry, God." It was like always acknowledging it.
2: Okay.
0: Yeah, so I've always known that he was a strong presence in my life.

To deal with the sin of humanity, God sent His Son. That's the good news. The Bible says Jesus Christ is the Son of God. Came into the very world He created, but the world didn't recognize Him. He came to His own people, and even they rejected Him. But to all who believed Him and accepted Him, He gave the right to become children of God. They are reborn, not with a physical birth resulting from human passion or plan, but a birth that comes from God. In other words, God gave you a brand new life when you believe Jesus Christ died on the cross to pay the penalty for your sin. Then you're saved not only from going to hell, but also have God's love, power, and wisdom to deal with the hardships in this life. You have nothing to lose, but everything to gain. Why not pray with me right now and ask Jesus to save you? Let's pray. Lord, I know that I have fallen short of your glory. And Lord, thank you, Lord, for dying on the cross for me. And Lord, I ask you to forgive me of my sin, that you would save me. I invite Jesus to come into my life, to be my Lord and Savior. In Jesus' name I pray. Amen. I'm glad that you prayed to receive Jesus in your life to be your Lord and Savior. It's the beginning of your life journey with God. You need to grow in knowing Him. That's why I encourage you to call us at Travel Trails. We're happy to hear from you and support you in your Christian walk.

0: So would you say you had a happy home?
1: I would say I had a happy home. Yeah. It, okay. Like any family, we faced adversity and yeah. there was things that our parents had to deal with. We weren't exposed to that.
0: Oh, okay. So you went to school here in Gift Lake?
1: Yes, I did. I attended the Northland School Division here in Gift Lake. And then I had to drop out because of circumstances, which I'll tell you as we go along.
0: Okay. What grade would that be?
1: I dropped out, I believe it was in grade 8.
0: Can you tell me about that?
1: I can. So I'll go back in 1984. I went through a part of my life in my life where it brought a lot of question into who I was as an individual.
0: Okay.
1: In 1984, I was raped by a close relative.
0: How old would you have been?
1: I would have been 12.
0: Okay.
1: So when that took place, it made me question myself as a person at 12 years old. Mm-hmm. What did I do wrong? I basically blame myself for trusting this individual, and that was actually the first time that I actually attempted suicide because I couldn't carry that
0: burden,
1: and just feeling that shame and that unworthiness and that filth, I guess. Yeah. And so,
0: why would suicide come to your mind?
1: I didn't know how to cope, and I thought, well, this is the easy way out. Because I don't have to deal with the pain. I don't have to deal with the shame or the guilt. And I don't have to live life having to feel this way. And I kept it to myself for all these years. I think it was about when I was 28 years old that I actually told my mother about it.
0: Oh.
1: And growing up with that and going into relationship, it brings damage to the relationship because the intimacy isn't there because that comes as you raise. And then the other things that to me when I was 12 years old, that I carry that along with having to be told growing up that my dad wasn't my dad, and that's why I look so different in terms of that's why you're ugly. And so the rape and then having to be told that my dad wasn't my dad. And so so for
0: a
1: 12-year-old growing up, I still struggle with the having to see myself as God sees me. So in the last month or so, I've had to ask God to help me overcome this, for me to see myself as he sees me. And it's hard. I don't like to get my photo taken for that reason. I don't accept compliments very well. I don't receive them very well because I just think people are trying to be nice, right? So it's something I have to overcome.
2: The psalmist said, "O Lord, God of my salvation, I cry out to you by day. I come to you at night. Now hear my prayer, listen to my cry. For my life is full of troubles, and death draws near. I have been sick and close to death since my youth. I stand helpless and desperate before your terrors."
1: Going back to attempting suicide the first time, and then...
0: Tell me, what did you do?
1: My dad used to live in the house beside the Catholic Church. So he used to take care of that home. So I went in there after the incident had happened. I took a really hot bath at my mom's and just trying to scrub the shame and the filth. And it was working. And I remember just crying. And I thought, hey, and then I went over to my dad's and I went upstairs into where there's a little room up in the upstairs. And I knew he used to always keep pills there. So I went up and took the aspirin and stuff. And I remember feeling really sick. And then it just basically all came out. So I had to live with that and just carry on in silence. And

0: 16, I actually was in a relationship and I got pregnant with my first child.
1: Okay.
0: In 1988, I had my son, Kyle.
1: Okay.
0: And in 1990, I had my daughter, Clarissa. Okay. So that was a blessing because it was like the Lord brought them into my life. And there were times, I know growing up, I used to say I wasn't going to have children and stuff. And that wasn't in God's plan. So it was like a child having to grow up alongside of these.
1: Sure.
0: And then their dad and I married in 1991.
1: Okay.
0: We were divorced by November of 2001. And
1: So that's another heartache for you
0: it
1: and
0: is,
1: the
0: yeah.
1: children.
0: And that's where the second attempt of suicide came into play was in December of 1999. My husband, my ex-husband, now like he's deceased, he died in May of 2016 from cancer. He came home and then he basically packed up all his stuff. You know how a woman has that intuition that something is not right, but you don't know what it is and stuff. So he packed up and on December 31st of 1999, he left. And I hadn't heard from him for how long. And I received a call about 2 weeks into January of 2002 from a lady telling me that, asking me first off if I was Polly and if my husband was so-and-so. And I said yes. And then she told me that, well, he's here having an affair with my sister-in-law. So, of course, my world came crashing down, right? It was like you dedicate your time and your commitment to your marriage
1: and your children.
0: You love your husband and you love your home and children and you don't foresee anything like that coming in to destroy what I thought was a happy home, a happy marriage.

0: more, and he was doing drugs. So the one day we went to High Prairie to actually file our taxes and stuff. And it was good. The day started off great, and then we were happy. And then coming home, I don't know, it was just like something triggered, something set him off. I don't know what it was. And then he started saying a lot of nasty things in terms of the intimacy between him and his mistress and
1: Oh no.
0: how I was no good and all that stuff. So when you suppress the things of the past, and then it just all comes bubbling over, just like a volcano. So I was bawling and stuff, and we pulled into my parents' yard, and they were actually in their vehicle. They were getting ready to go, and then I remember my mom sitting in the passenger seat, and my dad getting out, probably because my mom must have forgot something in the house, and he had to go get it. So we pulled in, and I remember jumping in to my dad's vehicle. And I always knew my mom had pills in her purse, and then she had her purse there. And I remember just sticking my hand into the purse and grabbing the first pill bottle I could get my hands on and just taking them. And I remember my mom hollering, getting out, and my baby took pills, my baby took pills. Somebody come out here and help her. And I remember they put me in the back seat of my vehicle, and then my husband driving, and then my sister-in-law getting into the back seat with me. And they called the ambulance and get her going, get her going. And the car leaving, and just before we got to the airport road here in Gift Lake, I remember telling my sister-in-law, Josie, giving her money, and I said, Josie, make sure my children are always taken care of. I lost conscious. I remember I was obviously in the emergency room, and there's this petite doctor. Her name was Dr. Iyer, just a tiny little woman. And I remember she was, I remember distinctly that she was laying, her legs were crossed over top of me, and she was putting tubing into my mouth. And she said, Polly, I'm not going to lose you. I'm not going to lose you.
2: For I know the plans I have for you, says the Lord. They are plans for good and not for disaster, to give you a future and a hope.
0: And the next thing was I woke up in ICU. But while in ICU, I could actually hear people like coming in. I remember my brother-in-law coming in, and we used to always nitpick at each other like and stuff. And I could hear him say, oh, she knows I'm here because look at her heart rate is fluctuating. I heard this other family coming, and I could hear them praying for me. So I think it was about 2 days in ICU when I finally came to. And I remember Dr. Iyer coming in to see me and telling me how close I was to being gone. And so even though I faced all that, I believe that, you know, where it says Jeremiah 29:11, I know the plans I have for you, plans for good. And as I think that really came into play, that that God was concerned about my happiness. You are important. You are worthy. So I had to make the tough decision that even though my husband and I tried to reconcile, I actually had to tell him that I forgive you, but I can't forget. And then over time, it's funny like how you can say that to somebody, but realize that, you can forget as well.

0: When you look back on everything you've gone through and just to where you're at in life, you know that there is a big behind it, right?
1: Yeah.
0: And it's only God, Jesus. So in 2017, February 5th of 2017, mm-hmm. after everything we'd been faced with and stuff, and it was then that my husband and I decided that it was time.
1: You remarried?
0: Yep, I was remarried in 2003.
1: Okay.
0: I've been with him since 2001. He's been a very strong in the presence of my life and even our children and our granddaughter. He's brought a lot of love and peace. He's helped mend the hurts and stuff. And it's like I said, it's still thin. There's things that I'm still dealing with that I have to overcome, but I can't do it without God. And so in 2017, February 5th of 2017, we gave our lives to God. And that's when our journey as Christians began.
1: And how did that happen?
0: It actually started when my niece came to visit.
1: Oh, okay.
0: She reminded me of the good things that the Lord had done in our lives in terms of the miracle and stuff. And little auntie, she called me little auntie, I remember. You telling me that when Asia beats this, that you're going to give your life to the Lord. I did attend tent revivals and stuff. I used to always say, well, I don't want to commit yet until I'm fully ready to commit to Him completely, where I don't backslide. I want to, that once I'm there, that it's all the way from the time I commit to the Lord. Absolutely. So it's been in 2017. We gave ourselves to the Lord. It was on December 31st of 2019, we were baptized.
2: The prophet Micah said to the Israelites, "O people, the Lord has told you what is good, and this is what He requires of you, to do what is right, to love mercy, and to walk humbly with your God."
1: Holly, there's an awful lot of people out there that are coping with the same things that you are coping with, have gone through the same things you have gone. Mm-hmm. You know, the rape and the rejection and the want to choose the way out of suicide instead of turning to God. Can you direct yourself to that camera and speak to the people who are hurting out there?
0: Suicide is not the answer. I encourage you all to understand that you can overcome. You can overcome. And that God does have a plan and a purpose for your life. And you are important. You are worthy. And you are beautiful. And through Him and with Him, you can find the strength to beat whatever it is that you're going through. Suicide is not the answer that God wants us to have an abundant life, and there are people out there to help you. And if there's something that you're holding in and you feel that there's nobody you can trust to lay your burdens down or to talk about it, just turn to God and give everything to Him.
1: And I'd like you to encourage you to seek that. And we pray here at Travel Trails that you will find your hope in God. And if you have any questions, there's a number on the phone that you can, on the screen, that you can phone. And we would be so glad to help you and to support you. Get a happy heart, have faith, have hope, and pray with you through your trials. So God bless you this day.

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2: Environment Canada has issued a weather warning for the following areas.
3: Air quality
2: warning for High Level, Fort Vermilion, Garden River, and Fort Chipewyan. Current conditions, high level, smoke, 23, wind from the north at 18 kilometers an hour, gusting to 28. Taking a look at Fort Vermilion, 19, wind from the west at 6 kilometers an hour. For La Crete, 18, for Garden River, 24, wind from the north at 4 kilometers an hour. And finally, Fort Chipewyan, cloudy, 25, wind from the northeast at 18 kilometers an hour. This has been your local weather update here on CIM Radio.
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0: I made a phone call. A high-pitched voice answered, "Hello." I asked, "Is your husband there?" "I am my husband," he replied. "I guess I've learned there are things you should never say. Like, congratulations, when is the baby due? Be really sure first. Or, honey, if it makes you feel better, I'll pretend you're right. Don't say this." Proverbs 21:13 says, "Watch your tongue and keep your mouth shut, and you will stay out of trouble." Let's live with our feet in our shoes and not in our mouths. May gratitude and joy characterize our speech. And if one of you very young-sounding gals gets a call from a guy who says, "Is your mother there?" Here's the response. "No, my husband won't let her live here."
1: This is Laugh Again with Phil Calloway. If you'd like to hear the regular daily program or discover all things Laugh Again, visit us at laughagain.ca. Laugh Again. Truth bringing laughter to life.
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0: This is FEBC Today with Ed Cannon, the president of the Far East Broadcasting Company. Ed, we've spoken before about how difficult it is to reach people in Japan.
1: We broadcast Wayne into Japan from Korea because many of the stations there in Japan aren't good platforms for us to be broadcasting on. And FEBC has a longtime broadcaster, Keiko, who's been on the air for 57 years.
0: And she gets a lot of response. Here's a note from a listener. Ever since I was young, I've been obsessed with hard rock and heavy metal music. But when I was 42, I happened to come across FEBC and started listening to it from time to time. Eventually, I wanted to know why Jesus Christ, the Son of God, was killed on the cross.
1: It's a great question to ask, but it's a great opportunity for us to continue broadcasting the truth of the gospel into that country. He goes on to say, as I listened to it every day, I came to like the hymns very much, although I was so obsessed with hard rock and heavy metal music. Now I'm grateful to know the hymns. I used to play the guitar, but due to the after effects of a cerebral hemorrhage, I became unable to move my left hand at the age of 34.
0: He concludes, after a busy day, listening to FEBC fills me with joy. I love FEBC. I feel the presence of God. I listen every day and I'm now 65 years old. My life was like a road of ups and downs. I once thought I would be better off dead, but even then, FEBC is my guidepost and encouragement. So, FEBC is my lifesaver.
1: Actually, the lifesaver is not FEBC. It's the gospel according to Jesus Christ.
0: Amen.
1: Pray that our new young staff will be effective at using social media to put that out to the people of Japan.
0: And thanks for joining us in prayer to reach Japan with the message of the gospel. 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
2: Environment Canada has issued a weather warning for the following areas.
3: Air quality
2: warning for High Level, Fort Vermilion, Garden River, and Fort Chipewyan. Current conditions in High Level, smoke 23, wind from the north at 17 kilometers an hour, gusting to 30 for Fort Vermilion, 19, wind from the west at 6 kilometers an hour, in Lacrete, 18, taking a look at Garden River, 24, wind from the north at 4 kilometers an hour, and finally, Fort Chipewyan, cloudy, 25, wind from the northeast at 18 kilometers an hour. This has been your local weather update here on CIM Radio.
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0: 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Let's share a cup of tea and an hour of worship and reflection as we conclude our day. 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
1: I am Herman Dietrich, D-I-T-T-R-I-C-H, and I am married to Erica. At present, I am now in Fort Vermilion at St. Luke's Anglican Church. He must increase, but I must decrease. John 3, verse 30.

0: This is Raising Godly Boys with Mark Hancock.
1: Batman struggles with being obsessive. Iron Man has a problem with arrogance. And the Hulk? Well, I think you can guess what his character flaw is. We never say a superhero isn't super just because they have issues. So why do we as men think we cannot be good mentors just because we aren't perfect? Listen, 43% of boys today are raised by a single mom. 78% of teachers are female. So many young men have no examples in their life showing them what it means to be a man. Take some time today for a young man in your life. Invite him on a hike or a fishing trip. You don't have to be perfect. To that boy, you will be a superhero. To learn more about the five critical needs of boys, visit Trail Off USA or RaisingGodlyBoys.com.
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2: 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It's one day closer to heaven.

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1: Here's Dr. Gene Getz with a Bible principle, an enduring truth for your daily life.
2: When Jesus concluded the Sermon on the Mount, he shared a very fascinating story. He spoke about two foundations. Listen to what he said.
3: Therefore, everyone who hears these words of mine and acts on them will be like a sensible man who built his house on the rock. The rain fell, the rivers rose, and the winds blew and pounded that house. Yet, it didn't collapse, because its foundation was on the rock. But everyone who hears these words of mine and doesn't act on them will be like a foolish man who built his house on the sand. The rain fell, the rivers rose, the winds blew and pounded that house. And it collapsed. And its collapse was great.
2: What was Jesus actually teaching? Well, the house refers to each one of our lives. The foundation, it refers to what Jesus taught, his words. The rock-like faith is obedience to what Jesus taught. The sand-like foundation is disobedience to what Jesus taught. And if we obey God's word, we will remain strong and stable no matter what the vicissitudes of life. But if we disobey God's word, we'll self-destruct. Well, the facts are, of course, Jesus not only taught the word, he was and is the living word. He is the foundation upon which we must build our lives, beginning with faith in his death and resurrection. He died, and he rose again so that we might have eternal life. Have you built your life upon the foundation of Jesus Christ?
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4: 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And my favorite verse is John 14:6. I am the way, the truth, and the life. 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
1: Looking for a place where you are valued. You found it. Welcome to Keep the Faith. I'm Keith Stevens.
2: And I'm Donna Cruz. Sometimes all it takes to get just that taste of encouragement is by hearing a story or song. And that sounds something like this.
3: What a friend we have in Jesus. He's still with my sins are gone.
4: The lady said to the entire restaurant, "Does anybody here care about us?" And someone from the back said, "Nobody." What would I have done if I'd been sitting in that restaurant?
5: You can say you're going to run a marathon, but then as soon as you tell people and they actually ask about your training plan, you're like, "Oh, I have to do

Coming up next on Keep the Faith, a small change in how you see those close to you can make dramatic differences in a relationship.

sometimes the hands on the clock can feel like they're beating us hard to get more accomplished. Life is not an emergency. Life is a gift. Life allows me to be the gift. I'm going to create margins, spaces that allow me not to panic when there are interruptions, but to go ahead and say, this is who Christ wants me to meet today. This is who Jesus wants me to love well today.

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2: God brings good out of bad. He has a way of turning things around. The stuff that happens to you, it's not all good. There's a lot of bad stuff that happens to you. But God says, I can turn it around. I can transform it. I can bring good out of evil.
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0: Some stories make you laugh. Some make you think. Steve Brown's often do both. Here's one now. Thanks to our friends over at Key Life, we're helping to make encouragement contagious on Keep the Faith.
1: Did you hear about the young man who went to a judge's office and the judge was busy? Told him to take a chair. The young man said, "Do you know who I am? I'm the son of Senator Smith." Then said the judge, "In that case, take two seats." Do you know people like that? Arrogant, elitist, demanding? You don't do that if you know the four spiritual laws. Let me give them to you. Law number one, there's a sovereign God. Law number two, you're not him. Law number three, he doesn't need you. Law number four, go get a milkshake. There now, don't you feel better? I'm Steve Brown. You think about that. Share what you just heard with a friend. Go to youthinkaboutthat.org.
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3: People say to me, said, "Sproul, do you think you can prove the existence of God?" I said, "With the greatest of ease." They said, "Give me some evidence." I take my shoe off. I said, "Look at that. That proves conclusively, compellingly, demonstratively, the eternal existence of Almighty God. If you see a shoe here, if there's anything here, then something exists necessarily. Something has the power of existence in and of itself, eternally, or nothing could possibly exist now. Because if there was ever a time when there was nothing, this is a manifest impossibility. You don't even need the heavens to declare that. Just look at your shoe.
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6: I remember just waking up with absolute anxiety and fear going, "What have we done? We've sold everything. We have no friends. We don't have a job."

0: 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Are you ready to start a new page?
1: How many times can you hear the same lie before you start to believe it?

so there's something beautiful that happens. If we can just get to the point where we could forgive ourselves for some of our mess ups. You know, when we mess up the worst, we're calling ourselves all these names under our breath. You know what Jesus whispers over our shoulder? He calls us beloved. And if you're hearing words whispered over your shoulder and it isn't beloved, it ain't Jesus talking. And I'm learning a lot from people who've messed up. I just try to surround myself with people that have messed up as bad as I have. And somehow God uses us, and the punchline is so none of us would boast. You

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2: Great, I am starved. Taco Barn?
1: No, I'm thinking Jerry's House of Prime Rib.
2: Oh, not Taco Barn?
1: Not unless Taco Barn has prime rib.
2: Well, not the last time I checked.
1: How about lobster bisque?
2: No, is that something you put on a tostado?
1: How about garlic potatoes?
2: No, they have tacos. Does Jerry's House of Prime Rib have tacos?
1: Are you kidding?
2: How about tostados?
1: Sorry.
2: Burritos?
1: Taco Barn. Isn't that the home of the organic burrito?
2: Very organic.
1: You like that stuff, don't you?
2: Oh, yeah.
1: Fine, we'll do Taco Barn.
3: When we want something, we can't get it from just anywhere. 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We all want eternal life. And the Bible says that anyone who believes in Jesus has eternal life. Are you searching for eternal life where it can be found?
4: Welcome to Taco Barn. Can I take your order?
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1: Encouragement, love, hope. It's all here on Keep the Faith. Hi, I'm Donna Cruz.
2: And I'm Keith Stevens. The great thing about sharing encouragement is that it can grow and spread to so many, especially when it's being shared through songs and stories like this.
3: I wanna live my life.

0: child, what do they want to be? Superman, Spider-Man. You never hear a young person say, I want to be Loser Man.
1: I thought that I was all alone in this, but I was not. God provided a person in Chick-fil-A to talk to my daughter.
2: Maybe some dreams aren't meant for sleep. Maybe they're meant to be lived. Our friend Tim Story has some encouragement for you next on Keep the Faith.

Truthfully, my kids don't care who does the laundry, but they do care who's at their baseball game. They might not even care who cooked their dinner, but they do care who sat at the dinner table with them. Whatever you do, you're doing enough. And you're doing the best that you can with the circumstances that you have. And it's a good role model for my children because sometimes they just have to do the best they can too. And the rest is grace.

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Whether you're a very religious person or a passionate pursuer of Christ or you've never darkened the door of a church, everybody deep inside just has to believe there's something better out there than what we're living right now.

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2: People say to me, he said, Sproul, do you think you can prove the existence of God? I said, with the greatest of ease. They said, give me some evidence. I take my shoe off. I said, look at that. That proves conclusively, compellingly, demonstratively, the eternal existence of Almighty God. If you see a shoe here, if there's anything here, then something exists necessarily. Something has the power of existence in and of itself, eternally, or nothing could possibly exist now. Because if there was ever a time when there was nothing, this is a manifest impossibility. You don't even need the heavens to declare that. Just look at your shoe.
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5: This is Carter Conlon. For some today, you say to God, I'm fearful. So was Timothy, yet he became a mighty man of God. You say, I stutter. So did Moses, and God still sent him. You say, I'm old. So was Aaron, yet he stood in the purposes of God. God has never been limited by human weaknesses. We are the ones who limit him by believing that our condition somehow disqualifies us. But God always takes what seems insufficient and uses it to defeat what seems impossible. A stuttering man, an older brother, a stick, and a simple word from God were enough to confront the powers of hell. Stop waiting today until you feel qualified. God's not asking for perfection. He's asking for obedience. My encouragement to you today, step forward now with what you have and let him prove to you his power through your life. Talk to him about it. It's now time to pray.
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7: And I was sitting there in the car and I said to the lady, Obrigada, which means thank you in Portuguese. And the lady looked at me and she responded in Portuguese.

It's been said that whether you think you can or think you can't, you're right. We hope the songs and stories on Keep the Faith are just the thing to encourage you.

improbable people are the people that God seems to choose in order to show his power, in order to show that he's not going to use the normal things of this world to do his work. He's going to use the improbable things. He's going to use the things that are not. And so if you don't feel like you have what it takes, that's perfect. You don't. You're right. You don't. And that's exactly the kind of people God seems to want to use.

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0: As Christians, there's a lot to look forward to in heaven, but there's definitely one main thing. 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
1: What makes heaven heaven is seeing God, seeing Christ. 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

0: 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I'm Keith Stevens.
1: And I'm Donna Cruz. With everything going on in the world, it can be easy to let circumstances get us down. Here, though, Keep the Faith is a refuge of hope in the midst of the storm, with songs and stories a lot like this.
2: What a friend we have in Jesus. He's still in my sins are gone.
3: The lady said to the entire restaurant, "Does anybody here care about us?" And someone from the back said, "Nobody." What would I have done if I'd been sitting in that restaurant?
4: You can say you're going to run a marathon, but then as soon as you tell people and they actually ask about your training plan, you're like, "Oh, I have to do this."

and choosing to love, maybe the word inconvenience isn't in the dictionary. The story is next on Keep the Faith.